0: It's Mike Mitchell from his new album on Mountain Fever Records called Love Songs, Torch and Bluegrass. I'll Take Virginia. And he wrote that with Kevin Slick.
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1: We will be proud to serve you as we are of 2RRR.
3: 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Well, probably the same thing as me, you and everyone else in Australia will be completing our census papers. The census is a snapshot of who we are and how we're changing, informing what we need now and into the future. The 2026 census night is Tuesday, the 11th of August, and every answer matters.
4: Since 1996, Ameripolitan award-winning DJ Eddie White has presented the Cosmic Cowboy Cafe on 2RRR. 2 hours of honky-tonk, drinking songs, and trucking songs. Songs about highways and honky-tonks. Songs about loving and leaving, lying and cheating. Tune in on Friday afternoons at 5. The show is repeated on Wednesday at 2 p.m. Cosmic Cowboy Cafe on 2RRR is a little more Austin, Texas than Nashville, Tennessee.
0: Yeah, I'm Mike Keir, and this is music from Foggy Hollow, and I'm glad to have your company. Thanks for being with us. Next, here's Ashley Lewis, and her new single, I Crossed My Heart.

That's Ashley Lewis, and I Cross My Heart. Well, I don't. I'm not. I'm only a fan of bluegrass music. I like other stuff too, but none of it as much as I like bluegrass. Anyway, I discovered in recent months a fella, an Irishman who called Ethan Gontar, who takes you know, songs from other genres and turns them into a, you know, they go on Facebook under not Facebook, they go on YouTube under the heading, "What if song name were an Irish folk song?" Like this next one, "What if Heart of Gold were an Irish folk song?" And some of them are really thrilling, I think. Have a listen to this.

0: Yeah, not exactly bluegrass, but good, don't you think? You like that? Let me know. Foggy Hollow at bluegrassaf.com.
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0: Next up is Olivia Joe and a single written by my friend Brink Brinkman and his friend David Stewart. It's called Oh Virginia.

0: That's Olivia Joe. Hello, Virginia. These Virginians seem to really fall in love with their state, don't they? Yeah. Written by Brink Brinkman and David Stewart.
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0: Now, Michael Kelly, and from a new album of his, and we've had one from him before a couple of years back, but there's a new one. It's called, and this song's called Chesapeake Waterman.

0: Michael Kelly and Chesapeake Waterman from his album Anyway on Patuxent Music.
1: If you ever want to take a nap while your kid's at home, just tell them, hey guys, come wake me up in 30 minutes so we can all clean the house together. Forget not fighting with each other. They will achieve world peace before they will risk waking you up. Enjoy your nap.
0: That's true. That's true. Well, next here's Brian Sutton, and is from his splendid album called From Roots to Branches, where he's doing collaborations with all sorts of fantastic musicians. And this next one is a hornpipe called Three Star Hornpipe. And I sent my intern, Charlotte, who's a student at Western Sydney University, and I said, I have to find out, well, what is a hornpipe? And here's what she came up with.
2: If you've ever wondered what a hornpipe actually is, it started life as a traditional dance tune from the British Isles, often associated with sailors, before becoming part of old-time fiddle and bluegrass music. Musically, a hornpipe is usually in 4/4 time, strongly rhythmic, and often played at a moderate tempo with a slightly bouncy feel. A lot of hornpipes sound somewhat related to reels, but with more emphasis and swing in the rhythm. By the time the music traditions reached Appalachia, hornpipes became standard fiddle repertoire, and bluegrass musicians inherited many of those tunes. The word itself originally referred to an old dance associated with sailors in England. The dance was often linked, perhaps mythically in some cases, with sailors dancing in hard shoes on ship decks. Over time, the musical form survived long after the original dance faded. I'm Charlotte, your resident amateur musical consultant in Studio 5B in Sydney.
0: Thank you, Charlotte. You got a sense of humour. Yeah, good for her. Well, so now you know what a hornpipe is. And there'll be a test on this in the exam, so make sure you study it. Here's the song that kicked all that inquiry off, from Brian Sutton, from Roots to Branches is the name of the album on Mountain Home Records. Here's Three Star Hornpipe.

Freestar Hornpipe with Brian Sutton and Kenny Smith together from the album From Roots to Branches on Mountain Home Records. Next is Buddy Melton, and on the heels of the success of Blue Skies, Melton and Miller Music announcing the release of Gone, a new single from IBMA Male Vocalist of the Year, Buddy Melton, written by the songwriting trio of Barry Bales, Leanne Womack and Adam Wright. Track gets a classic bluegrass treatment by an ace studio band, serves as the showcase for Buddy's signature tenor voice. In addition to Buddy's lead vocals and bass, the track features legendary Jerry Douglas on the dobro, Casey Dreeson on the fiddle, Woody Platt on the acoustic guitar and harmony vocals, Darren Shoemaker on mandolin, and Bennett Sullivan on the banjo. Here's Buddy Melton.

0: What back then inconvenience would absolutely break this newer generation? I'll go first. Rolling up the car window.
1: Using a paper map to get anywhere.
0: What's a good one? Looking up a phone number in the yellow pages.
1: Using a rotary phone.
0: Rewinding your VHS movie to then return it back to a physical store.
1: Having to write an essay with a pen and paper.
0: The horror. The horror. Having pen pals where you have to physically write a letter, put it in an envelope, put a stamp on it, mail it, and then wait for said pen pal to write you a letter back.
1: How about graphing an equation with a TI-82 calculator? You don't even know what that is.
0: TI-82, what is that? Dinosaur calculator?
1: That was the most advanced calculator we had in eighth grade.
0: Oh, man. How about just looking up words in the dictionary, period?
1: How about the Dewey Decimal System?
2: That's what you call a friend.
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4: That sets you back, doesn't it, thinking about that? Wow, it does make... I predate all those things. Anyway, here's Unspoken Tradition. Their new single written by Tim Stafford and Mark Bumgarner is called Company Man.

That's Unspoken Tradition. And Company Man. Song written by Tim Stafford and Mark Bumgarno. Now, Laney and Bishop. And this is a tune called Gee Let's Run. Colby Laney, who wrote it, said, Gee Let's Run was written after I tore my ACL. What's that? The crucial ligament. During a pickup basketball game. Ow, that hurts. It hurts just to hear about it. The title plays on the musical term G-Run, and the tune becomes a way to stay positive and look ahead during recovery. It's an upbeat instrumental that reflects that mindset. Something fun to play, fun to jam on, and a reminder that better days are always coming. Well, if you're in bed because you've got a torn ACL, yeah, better days. All days are better days than that, by the sound of it. Here's Laney and Bishop. Gee, Let's Run.

Gee, Let's Run from Lainey and Bishop. Now from Beth Lee, a song that she wrote herself, and it's called Life Keeps Moving On.

0: That's Beth Lee in a song she wrote herself called Life Keeps Moving On. It does have a habit of that. Yeah. And the older you get, the faster it moves along.
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4: 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For more information, please contact our office on 02981 62988 after 10 a.m. weekdays or by email to office@2RRR.org.au.
0: Now, Bo Edwards, and this sounds like a song that he was just prompted to write after a little domestic incident. Have a listen to this. It's called How Did You Know My Name? Bo Edwards.

It's Bo Edwards and How Did You Know My Name? Isn't it cute song? Next is Carolina Bluegrass Style from their album Presenting Carolina Bluegrass Style, a song written by Irving Burgee, who went by another name like Lord Bergen or something like that. Anyway, on Slim Husky Records, here's Jamaican Farewell. Not often you hear this done in a bluegrass style.

It's Carolina bluegrass style. And that song was written by Irving Burgee, who also performed under the Calypso stage name Lord Burgess. That was the name I was trying to think of. It was made internationally famous by Harry Belafonte, who recorded it in 1956 for his historic Calypso album. Well, that's just about all the time we have for this week's Music from Foggy Hollow. We've heard music from some of the biggest names in bluegrass, a few artists just starting to make their mark, a look back at the bluegrass and country music pioneer Jim Eanes, and even a detour through a memorable performance from Rockwiz. My thanks to all the artists, record labels, managers and publicists who continue to send music from every corner of the bluegrass, gospel and roots music world. Without their support, there wouldn't be much of a show. And thank you for spending part of your day with me. And before I go, I'd be interested to hear what you thought of our little excursion outside the usual bluegrass boundaries this week. The Rockwiz performance of I'll Be Gone, featuring John Williamson and the Claremont Sisters. Or the rock song as a folk song from Ethan, the Irish Ethan. Did it work for you, or should I leave that sort of thing alone in the future? You can let me know at foggyhollow@bluegrassaf.com. Well, I'm Mike here at Hawkesbury Radio in Sydney, Australia. And until next week, keep an ear out for good music wherever you find it. And I'll see you next time on Music from Foggy Hollow.

Buzzer. I'll be on. And that wraps up this week's Journey Through the Hollow. Thanks for riding along. As always, it's been a pleasure to bring you the freshest bluegrass from around the world and a few surprises along the way. I'll be back next week with more brand new tracks, stories, and picking. That's just too good to keep quiet. Until then, stay safe, be kind, keep the music playing. I'm Mike Keir in Sydney, Australia.

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2: A working smoke alarm will give you the best possible warning if a fire breaks out in your home. Here are some important checks. To test the smoke alarm, press the button on the disc space of the device. Alarms should also be cleaned every 6 months by wiping the face of the device with a cloth. Legislation requires people to have at least one working smoke alarm on every level of the home, placed between the kitchen and sleeping living areas. Smoke alarms must be replaced every 10 years.
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0: Major Gregory Keane of MI5 returns in a new exciting serial, Deadly Nightshade. 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

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We specialise in the former, and the latter is available elsewhere. 2RRR's London Calling with my boy Andy Franks has been called the most eclectic post-drive time radio show in the Southern Hemisphere. One week it can be a dubstep special, the next Northern Soul, and then a touch of mod mayhem. Who knows? So, tune in Wednesday evenings at 7. The show gets an encore Friday morning at 5. That's London Calling on 2RRR 88.5 FM, your local sound to the world.

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1: Well, now meet a group who recently came from nowhere to the top of the hit parade. It's a rhythm and blues outfit with long shoulder-length hair and the strange name of the Kinks. Now, what made you choose a name like that?
2: 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You know, it stands out. When you walk away from a dance hall, you say, the Kinks were playing, you know.
1: Yeah, well, as the Kinks are right here to play, how about letting us hear that number called Cadillac?

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feathers after the struggle. The hopes burst and shot joy on through the mind. Sorrow more distant than a star. Multicolor run down over your body. 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

The crooked faces of clocks appear and die in nightmare dreams, while juggling music surrounds us both and turns our thoughts to screams.

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0: 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So the number again is 041-2RRR-885 or 0412-777-885. 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

the gods and goddesses dwell and drink nectar from the golden cup. Looks like

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We cover rock music from the 50s, 60s, 70s, 80s and 90s. You'll hear cuts ranging from hot melting guitar blues, grungy garage rock, real rock and rhythm and blues, heavy hard rock and proto molten metal with a dose of obscure Australian, British and American tracks. 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

Welcome to the Rock and Roll Rising program. I'm Harry Scorpio. This is 88.5 FM, transmitting around the universe and our local area, Ryde, Hunters Hill, Claysville and Eastwood. And we start the program with Sweet Jane from Lou Reed, and we follow that up with Future of Our Nations from the great Australian band formed in Adelaide, 1965, the Master's Apprentices. Let's go now with Kashmir from Led Zeppelin.

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Here is Them featuring Van Morrison and one of the early singles, and it's Mystic Eyes.

Rock and Roll Rising with Harry Scorpio playing you the most consequential art form of the 20th century. Here is Led Zeppelin and Achilles' Last Stand.

You certainly have to give the Led Zeppelin for their bravery in the middle of the punk rock revolution of the late 70s. They came out with a 10-minute classic, Achilles' Last Stand. And he's one of those bands that was part of that punk rock revolution, Radio Birdman and Love Kills.

On Horizon with Harry Scorpio, 88.5 FM. Let's go back to the Angels and a track called Coming Down.

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Gloria by them, vocals by Van Morrison. Here is the Saints, a band from Brisbane, if you don't know, and this is Stranded.

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5: 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Here's Jimi Hendrix.

Johnny Be Good there from Jimi Hendrix, Wild Crazy Version there. Here is Gary Clark Jr. and a track called Guitar Man.

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Rockin' and Rising with Harry Scorpio, The Who, and Let's See Action. Here is Buffalo, a great Australian hard rock band from the early 70s, and a track called Till My Death.

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2: 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I'm Harry Scorpio. Catch you next week.

0: Good morning, I'm Lee Harrison. Fresh polling shows One Nation leader Pauline Hanson has become the nation's preferred Prime Minister for the very first time. Conor McGovern has more.
1: This is a stunning and a seismic U-turn for someone who was previously one of the most unpopular politicians in the country. Resolve Political Monitor polling for the first time finding Pauline Hanson is now first choice for the top job. Her party, One Nation, also inching ahead of Labor on primary votes. The coalition recording its lowest ever result. Pauline Hanson now planning to leverage her surge in popularity using donations made to the party to launch a TV ad blitz during Wednesday night's State of Origin.
0: A parliamentary inquiry into Labor's tax changes will get underway this morning. It'll examine the federal government's push to rein in the capital gains tax discount and negative gearing concessions. The opposition argues the changes will hurt investment and stifle aspiration. The government maintains the adjustments are needed to make the tax system fairer. A man's been found dead following a house fire in Sydney's southwest. Emergency services were called to a blaze in the garage of a Bankstown home. The body of a man believed to be in his 60s was found inside the garage when the flames were extinguished. Police say at this stage there are no suspicious circumstances. A report claims China's capacity to target the Australian mainland with ballistic missiles will grow substantially in the next decade. Research by the Lowy Institute claims China's defence spending will reach $977 billion by 2035. Spokesperson Sam Roggeveen says China's aiming to build a world-class military that can fight and win.
2: Those capabilities are growing, and we got a taste of it last year, of course, when the Chinese naval flotilla circumnavigated Australia, and we should expect more of that, and we should expect its capabilities to grow.
0: The US and Iran are offering conflicting timelines for when a proposed peace deal to end their war permanently could be signed. The Iranian Foreign Ministry is disputing suggestions from Donald Trump that a deal which would see the Strait of Hormuz open to all will be signed as early as today. It's understood a memorandum of understanding establishes a framework for peace. Former White House advisor Laura Schwartz says there's cautious optimism a deal could actually happen this time round.
3: This is the 39th time President Trump and the White House has said peace is imminent. So you can imagine there's some skepticism, but there is more optimism than ever because for the first time, it's not just the United States and mediators like Pakistan and the Qataris talking about an agreement, but the Iranians.
0: And social media giant Meta will appear before the Anti-Semitism Royal Commission. Hearings for the inquiry resume later this month, examining the role the media has played in amplifying hate. The ABC and SBS have provided written submissions, but are also expected to provide further evidence. This is Air News. Ahead of State of Origin Game 2 this week, there was only one game of NRL yesterday. Terry Daniel reports.
4: The West Tigers have come from behind to beat the Gold Coast Titans 36-28 at Leichhardt Oval. Tigers coach Benji Marshall says it was an up-and-down performance, but he was proud of the determination shown, particularly by his leaders.
5: There's a lot to be proud of. I thought some guys showed some great leadership today. I thought Jerome, guys like Alex Safer, who don't get mentioned quite often, was outstanding for us.
4: With the West Tigers win, the fans have farewelled Leichhardt Oval in style ahead of the $40 million upgrade of all facilities due for completion in 2028. Terry Daniel, Air Sport.
0: Reigning dual premier Brisbane has overcome a first-half fright to outclass Richmond by 35 points in Hobart. The Lions were ahead by just 3 points at half-time before a 7-goal-to-3 third quarter to set up the win. Coach Chris Fagan relieved to get the victory.
6: Pleased against a really competitive Richmond team to come away with the points. I thought the difference in the game was probably centre bounce clearances in the third quarter. We managed to kick some goals pretty quickly, put a little bit of a gap on the scoreboard and were able to sort of maintain that for the rest of the game.
0: And there's been wild celebrations in New York after the Knicks scored a comeback victory over the Spurs to wrap up the NBA championship. Australian Independent Radio News.
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0: It's Monday Morning Matters, 2RRR's local news and points of view and music with Mark Hendo Henderson. Yes, Monday Morning Matters with new challenges and new adventures to get you started for the week.
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0: And now, here's Hendo.
2: Hello, how are you? Welcome to the show, Monday the 15th of June. Happy Monday. Coming up on the show today, well, we're losing our urban forest. The scale of housing development in Sydney, particularly in areas like Gladesville and Ryde, means that trees are becoming less common in backyards, and one expert is concerned about that. We'll have a look at that issue. And social cohesion, continuing my examination of issues of national security, personal safety, and social cohesion, I'll be having a close look at the impact that that is having on our Jewish community. And it's a cause that we will all want one when we need it, an organ donor. I'll be joined in the studio by organ donor advocates and a man who received an organ transplant. You're not going to want to miss this story. This is a heartwarming story that will give us all hope. Coming up to 7 minutes past seven on 2RRR 88.5 FM, I'll also have an extensive bulletin of local news. There's been a lot happening locally, and not all of it's good news either, so we're going to have a look at that in some detail today, because I've got lots of news for you, lots of news and points of view. And remember too that when I have my say, you're entitled to have your say. We welcome your say anytime on this show. What I think we'll do first is we will get some music. We want to have some music. I'll also have my editorial as well to talk about the Prime Minister and what's eating him, and it seems a little bit self-absorbed. But we'll have a look at that one as well, and some music to keep you upbeat. We'll get your brain working and we'll get your toes tapping. But first of all, I think we'll do is we'll have a look at the weather for today. And it was rainy out there when I came to work this morning. 16 degrees outside here at Henley Cottage. We'll warm up to 20 degrees, possible shower. Only forecasting up to 2 millimetres of rain, though, today. So you might be able to get out in the garden or whatever it is that you're up to on a Monday. Looking further ahead, cooling down overnight to 12 degrees. Then tomorrow, a better day, sunny. 21 degrees, no rain forecast. Wednesday, partly cloudy, tops of 22, again, no rain forecast. In fact, no rain forecast Thursday, either partly cloudy with a high of 22 degrees. Friday, a shower or two, up to, well, not much, 1 millimetre of rain, tops of 22 degrees again. And Saturday and Sunday, well, they're saying possible showers up to 1 millimetre. So, not looking too bad for the week, is it? Yeah, we'll have a look out there on the roads, and starting with the traffic incident report. And Darlinghurst, the Eastern Distributor approaching Oxford Street. Well, we've got a broken down car there that's affecting one of two southbound lanes. Lane 2 is closed. Horsley Park, the Horsley Drive approaching Ferrers Road. There's a broken down truck there that's impacting westbound lanes there. Having a look on the traffic cameras, that's always a good place to start. Have a look at the traffic camera on the Gladesville Bridge, and normally pretty quiet on a Monday, and yes, not much traffic there to be seen at all. A little bit of traffic just coming down the right-hand lane into Westbourne Street, but looking pretty good out there on the roads. Might just check the traffic camera on Victoria Road approaching Pittwater Road for you. Let's have a look at that one there, and yeah, a little bit of traffic there. In fact, very light traffic. Seems to be on a Monday we don't get all that much traffic. Maybe a lot of people are working from home. Well, I think what we might do is get some music going for you, get your toes tapping, and then we're going to get into an interview in this half hour looking at the decline of our urban forest. apparently, according to one expert, we are losing our urban forests, and that's bad news for all sorts of reasons. So that's coming up in this half hour. And then 7:30 onwards, I'll be joined in the studio with my guests and a heartwarming story of a man who received a heart transplant at a very young age and now advocating for organ donors. But it's not as simple and straightforward as you might think, being an organ donor and the issues around organ donors. So you're not going to want to miss this one. That's a subject that doesn't get a lot of coverage, but it's a very interesting topic. And then after 8:30, social cohesion, the impact of the fallout from October the 7th and the Bondi massacre on our Jewish community and the double standard of the lack of leadership from the Prime Minister. That will be the focus of my editorial coming up. All coming up on 2RRR 88.5 FM, your local sound to the world. I'm Hendo. This is Monday Morning Matters for Monday the 15th of June. Let's get into some music. This is one of my favourites. This will get your toe tapping. If this doesn't get your toe tapping, nothing will. This is a beauty. Here we go. The Rubettes. Take it away.

0: Yeah, that's the Roo Bets to get your toes tapping in the morning. Coming up to 7:15. Now, a big local issue around here is the knockdown, rebuild, redevelopments. The redevelopment and the housing situation is, I think, on everybody's mind, and housing affordability and so forth. But one of the impacts of the knockdown, rebuild, where they'll take an old house, perhaps from the 40s or 50s, on 700 or 800 square metres of land, knock it down and build two duplexes, and they can squeeze a lot into a two-storey duplex, but it doesn't leave a lot of garden, and often it doesn't leave any trees, and trees have to be knocked down. Now, there's one expert who's concerned about this. His name is Professor Peter Davis from the School of Natural Sciences at Macquarie University, and Peter joins me. Good morning, Peter.
1: Oh, good morning, Mark.
0: Good morning. Thank you very much for joining the 2RRR. This is early in the morning, early morning start for an academic up there at Macquarie University. I hope I didn't get you out of bed or anything.
1: I think some academics are a bit earlier rising. I'm probably one of them.
0: Good man. So we're seeing a lot of this knockdown, rebuild, redevelopment over the last few years. It really seems to be accelerating. And it's happening where I live in Gladesville, just around the corner, actually. It was a sort of 1940s house knocked down, and two-storey duplexes replaced it, and no trees anywhere. So you're concerned about the impact this is having on the, what they call the urban forest, the trees that are in people's backyards and front yards and nature strips and that sort of thing. And as we gradually lose those trees, that's having an impact. So just explain what your concern is and what is the impact.
1: Yeah, look, I think the impacts come across in various forms. Taking a step back, there's across Australia, more than half of knockdown rebuilds were just replacing one-for-one homes. And so we're not increasing housing supply necessarily, as opposed to putting the duplexes in. And so what we're sort of seeing with knockdown rebuilds, I think there is an assumption that we're building more, squeezing more onto the lot by way of more housing, which is actually not always always true. When we get down to the individual one-for-one replacement, so I've knocked down the family home and I've put in a new family home, the footprint of that home is about 50% bigger than the previous house. And so we've just got this massively expanded house size, and that's notwithstanding it's two-storey as well, typically replacing sort of a 1950s single-storey.
0: Is that because people are having, they're not having bigger families, are they? They're having, if anything, they're having smaller families, so they're just, people just want more space, do they?
1: That's right. And so when you look at the space per person, it's incredibly large. And so you're almost, the space that we're occupying individually now is almost as big as the houses that somebody who was growing up in the 1940s would have lived in. So we've gone from sort of a five-person family and the space that would have been allocated to that five persons to about 90 square metres each in terms of that individual space within these very large homes. And so you're not only getting much bigger houses, but the space per person is also massively large.
0: Indoor space,
1: yeah. And the consequence of that is our yards, front and back yards, and then the garden space within those front and back yards is also significantly being reduced. Now, that's due to a couple of things. A, as I was talking about before, the houses are just much bigger in terms of their footprint on the lot. But you're also getting driveways. So we've gone from, say, the 1940s and 50s, you would have one person, sort of a one car in a household. Now you might have two or three. And so it's not surprising that we're finding with the data that we've looked at, and we've looked at over 200, about 250 houses around Ryde of knockdown rebuilds, and that on average the driveways are at least 100% bigger. So it's that doubling in size of that driveway area,
0: wow.
1: Typically going from a single garage to a double garage. Which
0: so you've actually done quite a major study on this around this area.
1: Yeah, look, we've looked at about 240-odd sites. I started initially looking at the front yard spaces, and then we also compared that with a suburb out in Parramatta called Winston Hills. And the reason that we looked at Winston Hills is because, in particular, their local development control it's called the DCP, explicitly called out Winston Hill for having this lovely front character urban design. But interestingly, the impacts on Winston Hills and the impacts on Ryde were statistically the same. And so it tells us, I guess, general themes of urban redevelopment are sort of ubiquitous, but also those local planning controls, the DCPs, aren't effective in terms of attenuating that development.
0: Yeah.
1: And then we did another broader study across Ryde and Penrith and Willoughby. And so we had about 450-odd sites that we included within that study. And again, the difference between Ryde, Willoughby and Penrith, statistically the same except for driveways. So driveways were a little bit bigger at Penrith. But bigger houses, less canopy, less garden size, just general trend.
0: Yeah, we think of Willoughby probably as having slightly sort of smaller housing and so smaller driveways. But I was under the impression there were rules about the amount of sort of built space that you could have on a block of land, that you had to leave a certain percentage of sort of grassed area or garden area to cope with rain runoff and things like that. Have those rules changed, or what's going on there, Peter?
1: Most of those rules are sort of, if you like, relegated into local policy. And so there's this sort of hierarchy or pecking order of policies that exist in the Environment Planning and Assessment Act. And right at the very bottom is local council policies, which are guided, you know, statutory in the planning law, have only a statutory role of guiding, not setting specific standards. And so so requirements, for example, that might determine deep soil or pervious areas, are only there to guide, but a council, if it's challenged in court, can't mandatorily put those forward as minimum required standards. So then as you move up the pecking order, you've got your local environment plan, and they've got lots of good control in terms of maximum built area, for example. And sometimes under complying development, they might have controls of minimum landscape. But what you're sort of seeing within that, just those two terms, we maximise the development and minimise as much as we can the landscaping or the soft components. And so that's just manifest in terms of the data that we've been able to pull out with this particular study.
0: And is it partly because people aren't using backyards as much? I mean, when, you know, probably like most kids growing up, I grew up in New Zealand and, you know, I was out in the backyard whenever the weather permitted it and playing cricket and kicking a rugby ball around and that sort of thing in the backyard. And I don't get the impression that kids these days are doing that as much. They seem to be inside sort of on their devices all the time. So is it partly because people don't really need backyards anymore?
1: Look, it could be easy to point to that, but I think there are sort of three interconnected factors. I think firstly, probably the harder and the trickier one is the economic value. And that's tied up with things like, you know, you don't pay capital gains tax if you sell your residential house. And so in some ways, our taxation system incentivizes the increased or even overdevelopment of a site. So a bigger house just means more return. And so you've got that, firstly, that economic driver. I think socially, the way that we have valued the backyard and the front yard, so what we often do with those spaces, you know, we've gone from a garden where you might have your shrubs and so forth to a much more formalised space. So you might have a swimming pool, you might have an outdoor paved entertainment area. And so that increase in hard space that we've also picked up in the study as well. And so we've replaced gardens and grass with paved areas and swimming pools as well.
0: Yeah, I mean, the one around the corner from my place in Glazeville where they knocked down a 1940s house and built two duplexes, so it was previously a two-bedroom house, sort of a settler soldier house from the 40s, replaced with two duplexes, two stories, five bedrooms, four bathrooms, a garage and a swimming pool, all squeezed onto that one block. But look, Peter, I'm going to just break for a very important sponsor's message. When I come back, I want to just canvass what the actual significance of this is, why this is actually a problem. So don't go anywhere. Coming up to 25 minutes past 7, you're listening to 2RRR 88.5 FM. I'm talking to Professor Peter Davis about the loss of our urban forests, and we'll be right back after this important message.
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0: Yeah, and you're listening to Monday Morning Matters for Monday the 15th of June. I'm Hendo. I'm here till 9 o'clock, 7 till 9 every Monday morning. And I'm joined on the line by Professor Peter Davis. We're talking about the loss of the urban forest. Peter is a professor at the School of Natural Sciences, Macquarie University, up the road. He lives locally, and it's a phenomenon locally with this knockdown rebuild. We're losing our urban forest. So, I mean, there are lots of parks around and trees and everything. Why is the loss of the urban forest a problem, Peter?
1: Well, I think we can think about ourselves for a moment. So every time you reduce some of that urban forest, you're reducing that potential for cooling via shading. And so that in alone should give us a little bit of a pause to think about our then subsequent reliance on air conditioning, et cetera, in order to keep cool in summer. And so if we start not thinking about ourselves and just then value the greenness and nature, then we're having this significant biodiversity loss. So there's this lack of habitat. And so the other thing that we know from the psychological sciences is looking at the trees and that green colour gives us a good well-being response. And so not only is there's a physical response in terms of the cooling that we can get from canopy trees, but you also have this positive psychological response of looking into green spaces. And so there's that component. There's other aspects around what it means to run off. And so where you've got trees within the lot and the landscape, you've got pervious surfaces which actually reduce the amount of runoff and loading into the stormwater system. And so that has flooding implications, that has implications on the local creek and how quickly and how fast the water flows during those.
0: Yeah.
1: Those,
0: and when we're seeing a lot of flooding, it's sort of a growing issue. Now, you're giving a talk about this, Peter. People can come along and listen to your talk at the Field of Mars on Sunday. Just give us a quick rundown on that. And then I've got a song about all of this. A singer back in the day sang about all this. So just to quickly, next Sunday at the Field of Mars?
1: Yes, Field of Mars at 2 o'clock on Sunday. I'll be talking down there for a sort of an extended hour or thereabouts, and with lots of opportunities for question and answer.
0: Good, there you go. So if you want to catch up with Peter and find out more about it, next Sunday, 2 o'clock at the Field of Mars. And here is a song for you, Peter, and Joni Mitchell had this covered.

0: Yeah, Peter Davis from Macquarie University. Thanks for joining us, Peter. We'll see you on Sunday. Appreciate that.
1: Great. Thank you, Mark.
0: Bye-bye. That's Peter Davis. And here's Joni Mitchell.

0: This is Air News New South Wales. I'm Lee Harrison. A fourth person's been charged over a fatal balcony fall in Sydney's northwest. A 44-year-old man died at the scene after being found with critical injuries at Castle Hill last month. A 31-year-old man has now been charged with murder. Three other people remain before the courts. A body's been found after fire tore through a garage in Sydney's southwest. A man believed to be in his 60s was found dead once the flames at Bankstown were extinguished. An investigation's underway, but the blaze isn't being treated as suspicious at this stage. A man's now been charged over an assault on Sydney's northern beaches last month. A 47-year-old was left with serious facial injuries when he was attacked by a group of unknown people at Dee. An 18-year-old has now been charged with reckless wounding in company and due to face court today. Surf Life Saving New South Wales is lobbying for permanent clearance to fly its shark spotting drones over some Sydney beaches. The state government is also not ruling out a shark cull, saying nothing's off the table after a woman was left with critical injuries after a shark attack at Coogee. Surf Life Saving spokesperson Stephen Pearce says the drone restrictions are outdated.
1: It seems a bit futile that we're able to fly our shark surveillance drones in other surrounding beaches and not just above Coogee Beach.
0: NRMA roadside assistance staff are going on strike for the first time in more than two decades. 210 workers are taking part in the 48-hour work stoppage as they push for a pay rise. The organisation says it has contingency plans in place to minimise disruptions. And a vigil has been held in Sydney's east to mark 6 months since the Bondi Beach terror attack. To sport now, Gold Coast coach Josh Hannay is looking at the positives despite going down to the Tigers by 8 points. The Titans gave up a half-time lead to lose 36-28 at Leichhardt Oval. Hannay says he's still proud of how far the side has come so far this season.
2: Yeah, we're really frustrated about the outcome, but really proud of the performance and the growth. You know, seeing it just about every week from these guys.
0: The Giants have gone down to St Kilda by 8 points in the AFL, while GWS notched up a crucial win in the Super Netball, securing their first victory of the season. This is Air News New South Wales.

0: day down.
1: Actually, Mondays have just got a whole lot better with 2RRR's Monday Morning Matters, covering local news, points of view and music with Mark Hendo Henderson. And now, back to Hendo.
2: Hello, how are you? Welcome to the show, Monday the 15th of June. Coming up in this half hour, organ donation. We all want one when we need one. How easy is it to get one, and what are the pitfalls? Looking at that in the next hour, actually. I'll be joined live here in the studio by a young man who had, at an early age, a heart transplant. That must have been quite something. And then after 8:30, the fallout and the impact from October the 7th atrocity in Israel and the Bondi massacre on our local Jewish community, local Hunters Hill councillor Carol Tennis Sleeman has set up a group called Brave Voices. She had an event last week. I was there, and you'll hear from a couple of people there. Coming up to 25 minutes to 8 here on 2RRR 88.5 FM, your local sound, and your local sound to the world too, on 2rrr.org.au. And remember, you can get involved in the show. I have my say, you can have yours. 0412 777 885. That's our text line. Feel free to send me a text. But what we're going to do first is we'll have a look at the weather for today. It's a bit patchy out there. Let's see what the weather's got for us. And 16 degrees at the moment outside. It's going to warm up to 22 degrees, which is nice and nice and comfortable, is it? In fact, 20 degrees today, they're forecasting. A possible shower, up to 2 millimetres of rain forecast. Cooling down overnight to 12 degrees, and then tomorrow, sunny. No rain forecast, 21 degrees. Wednesday and Thursday, partly cloudy, tops of 22, no rain forecast. Friday, a shower or two, also tops of 22. And then looking ahead at the weekend, a possible shower, only forecasting up to 1 millimetre of rain Saturday and Sunday with tops of 20 degrees. So that's nice and comfortable. Looking good for the week for the weather. Let's have a look out on the roads, see how it's looking out there on the roads. Yeah, starting locally, have a look at the traffic camera. Victoria Road approaching Pittwater Road, starting to see some traffic building up there. And the Glazeville Bridge, similar story, starting to see some traffic building coming down the hill towards Westbourne Avenue, where the right-hand queuing there, that's building up a little bit. On the incident list, Horsley Park, the Horsley Drive approaching Ferrers Road. We've got a broken down truck. One of three westbound lanes is closed there, lane one. Ingleburn, Hume Motorway just past Williamson Road, a broken down truck. One of three southbound lanes is closed there, lane one. And Darlinghurst, Eastern Distributor approaching Oxford Street, a broken down car. One of two southbound lanes is affected there. Now, I'm hoping that my guests have arrived. So what I'm going to do now, I'm going to play some songs, a couple of songs. But first of all, a very important message from our sponsors. And I'll be right back after this message.
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2: Yeah, and you can get lots of information on our website, actually. Keep up to date with some of the programming on our programs and some of the content, and check out all of the week's shows and rundown and everything. It's well worth a visit, actually. Well, my guests have arrived. So in this half hour, we're going to look at the issue of organ donations, organ donors. We all want one when we need one, but how easy is it to get one? If you have a catastrophic organ failure, you're going to need an organ transplant, but you can't just sort of ring up Uber Organs or something and get an organ. It's a lot more to it, and there are some issues, some fraught issues, actually, with organ donations that you might not have thought of. So this is a big issue. It doesn't get a lot of coverage. It's sort of one of those things that I think people expect they're going to be able to get an organ when they need one, but how easy is it? So we're going to have a detailed look at that with my guests. That's coming up in this half hour and after 8 o'clock. But at the moment, it's coming up to 20 minutes to eight, and we're going to have, let's have a song. A song to get your toes tapping. This is one of my favourite bands. I think we all love a bit of ELO. Hold on tight to your dreams, because it's all you've got, your dreams. 2RRR 88.5 FM.

0: Yeah, that's ELO. Hold on tight to your dreams. It's all you've got, isn't it, your dreams? And your dreams will sustain you. Well, some of my guests have arrived, so we're going to, in this half hour, we're going to talk about the interesting and important issue of organ donors. We all want one when we need one, but you can't just order Uber organs or something. There's a bit more to it than that, a lot more to it than that. So we're going to delve into that, and there are some fraught issues around organ donations. It's not as simple as it might seem. I know you can put it on your driver's license or whatever, but there's a bit more to it than that. But before we get into that, we're going to have a bulletin of local news. And it was a tragedy on the Parramatta River between Concord and Putney on Saturday, a father and daughter drowning after falling from a boat. Police are treating it as a possible domestic violence case. Around 20 police swarmed Meriton Road on Friday in a major operation. Reports suggest a mentally ill man had barricaded himself inside a unit. It did end peacefully. It's back on. The stalled development of the old timber yard site on Victoria Road, Glazeville, is back in the planning process with three 18-storey towers and 550 new dwellings and no plan to improve transport services. Meanwhile, Lane Cove MP Anthony Roberts has voiced his concerns about inadequate bus services, sharing pictures of a standing room only bus to the city, packed by the time it reached Glazeville. Federal MP for Bennelong, Jerome Luxall, he's shared his thoughts on the government budget with an emphasis on climate change, of all things, rather than more pressing issues. Meanwhile, he's in Vancouver, seems to be taking an interest in the soccer over there in Vancouver. And analysis of spending on climate change by 2RRS reveals a whopping $900 billion price tag, with global emissions up 41%, Australian emissions down, the proportion of fossil fuel in the global energy mix down from 82% to 81%, global temperatures up half a degree, this is all since 2008, and sea levels up 5 centimetres. So there we go, trying to stop climate change, $900 billion there. Clive Palmer has re-entered the local political scene with leaflets appearing in local mailboxes promoting his United Australia Party. The Montefiore Retirement Home in Boronia Park has been approved for a redevelopment and expansion. Teenagers say the government's social media ban isn't working. The eSafety Commissioner report found 70% of young people are still using social media. Eastwood has received a nightlife boost with $250,000 state government grant and planning changes to boost nightlife there. And finally, are you missing your pet ferret? Yes, a ferret has turned up on a local resident's doorstep, and the ferret is now being cared for at the local vet. So if you've lost your pet ferret, contact the vets. 14 minutes to 8 o'clock here, 2RRR 88.5 FM. I'm Hendo. I'm here every Monday morning with Monday Morning Matters. And joined now in the studio with my guests, I've got Jeanette and Vanessa. Vanessa Scamezzi and is joining me. And now Vanessa is from an organisation called Curated. Good morning, Vanessa. Thank you for joining me.
1: Good morning. Thanks for having me.
0: Thank you for coming into this. It's great to have you both here. And you're going to be talking about organ donations. So just bring us up to speed on what your organisation's connection is with the organ donation. Because am I right that Curated is actually a sort of personalised dating service? Is that right?
1: Well, it started in Canberra as a way to bring singles together off the apps. Because it's very hard to connect these days. Everything's so disposable. So I literally launched a year ago bringing 100 singles on a boat.
0: Oh, wow.
1: Yep.
0: In Canberra?
1: In Canberra.
0: And on Lake Burley Griffin, was
1: Lake
0: that?
1: On Lake Burley Griffin.
0: Wow, nice. Let's forget about organ donors and just talk about dating, shall we?
1: It's a funny evolution how it got there. So that sold out. But the more and more events that we did, it turned out people are lonely and people weren't just looking for dating. They're looking for connection in all forms. So the more and more events we did, people came alone to these events, anxious and worried if they were going to know anyone, but they left feeling relaxed and with friends. And then they came back to the next again with these new friends, and then they came back again and then back again. And suddenly, curators become this community.
0: Yeah, wow, nice.
1: Yep. So everyone is welcome. We do fun events. We just bring people together to tackle loneliness. So there's a big power of community, and I think we can do a lot of good things when good people come together. So this year, Curated actually won a government grant with Donate Life to bring our community together to raise awareness for organ and tissue donation. So we're bringing our community together to do fun events and hopefully start a conversation and raise awareness and get people to register in that ripple effect, and hopefully one day that community coming together can help save a life.
0: Yeah, a heart, and you need a heart to have a heart. And, of course, a heart is all about, isn't it, with dating and that sort of thing. So. A heart transplant would be quite something to go through. Jeanette Ujani is my other guest, and Jeanette is, well, Local Woman of the Year. What a honour.
2: Good morning, Mark. It's a pleasure, as usual, to talk to you, and I really appreciate the invitation.
0: Yeah, good on you. Yeah, so Local Woman of the Year.
2: Oh, yes. Yes, I have the pleasure of holding the title of Local Woman of the Year for this area on 2025, a title that I humbly took it, but with a lot of compromise and responsibility. So so I really took that role with a lot of commitment and seriousness, and I did all I could.
0: You're with the Multicultural Council of Australia, have I got that right?
2: I'm the founder of New South Wales Multicultural Communities Association.
0: And you've got an accent there, which I detect a bit of a. I've been to South America, so I'm detecting a bit of a
2: yes.
0: bit of a. So, well, buenos dias, amiga.
2: Buenos dias, amigo.
0: Amiga,
2: yes.
0: ¿Cómo estás? Yes. How are you?
2: Muy bien, gracias. Yeah.
0: Bienvenido. Welcome to the show.
2: Thank you.
0: And so, the Multicultural Council. So, obviously, your interest, therefore, is trying to get the multicultural communities sort of engaged with organ donations. Is that difficult?
2: Absolutely. The whole idea of joining Curated and Donate Life is that NMCA contribute in a way that multicultural communities get the awareness of what Donate Life does and what organ donation and tissue donations can do to save lives.
0: I know that there are some sort of cultural and religious sort of obstacles when it comes to organ donation. Is that something that's more pronounced in the multicultural community, or pretty much the same as it is anywhere?
2: This is why training, education and awareness is so important, because it's a lot of taboo in some communities.

0: aiding people is a good way to get them forward with this sort of causes.
1: So are there good levels of engagement with organ donation among multicultural communities? Is it sort of face a similar sort of pressures and hurdles that the general community faces?
0: I think the main barrier is communication and education and awareness. So this is why we have joined, as I said, curated in this course, because we need multicultural communities to understand the value of organ donation.
1: Yeah, it's an interesting one to get involved in, Vanessa. There are a lot of, so many causes, good causes out there today, mm-hmm. aren't there? Yes. And organ donation is one that we don't hear that much about. I think sometimes people sort of take it for granted a little bit that they're just going to, if they need one, they're going to have one. But it's not that simple, is it? You can't just sort of order Uber organs or something, get on the internet and sort of click TripAdvisor or something and order a new heart or something. So,
0: and this is why, Mark, it's so important to talk about it.
1: Yeah.
0: This is a conversation that we need to have with people. It's a conversation that needs to be on the table because people need to be aware that there is such organization and that there is such a cause.
1: Yeah.
0: That
1: yeah.
0: is so important.
1: Yeah, there's sort of some of the issues that I've doing a little bit of research on it, and some of the issues that have arisen are a little bit alarming, to be honest. One is that people are a little bit concerned that if they have a serious accident or some sort of catastrophic medical episode and they're at death's door and they're being picked up by the paramedics and taken to the hospital, and then they see, oh, organ donor, uh-huh, that's useful. And perhaps prioritising the need for the organ donation ahead of the survival of the patient. So that seems to be one barrier to organ donation. Another one is that people on the operating table, they might be clinically dead or brain dead or something like that, and so the surgeon's about to remove the organ they need, and the person sort of wakes up a little bit. Oh, well, too late, I'm getting the organ out. And there was actually a case, in fact, there was this bit of a scandal, I think in the US, where there are 12 patients where something like this happened. I don't know to what extent any of this is an issue, but do either of you hear sort of concerns, deeper concerns about organ donation, or are you just trying to get the message out there to sort of trust the medical profession to look after you and make the right decisions and sign up? And I mean, let's face it, when we're dead, we're not. Some said, well, you know, who's going to be at your funeral? So, well, do I care? You know, so it's a way of giving some meaning to your death. And particularly we hear really sort of heartwarming sort of stories, or very moving stories, where like a young person has died in some sort of tragic event, and the parents are able to get some meaning from their loved one's death by the fact that they've been able to donate organs and save somebody else's life, so that somebody else is walking around with their son's heart or liver or something like that. Is that sort of altruistic process that people have to want to do good in the world, is that a really big driver, do you think, Vanessa?
2: Yeah, and one organ donor can save up to 7 lives. So,
1: because of the 7 organs potentially that they can... Yeah, I've had a friend who's had she's down to 1 kidney, which is a bit of a worry. And so the 7 would be the heart, the kidney, the liver. Obviously, they don't transplant the skin or the brain. So what are some of the other ones? What have we got? We've got the sort of the spleen or the pancreas or something. So one life can lead to 7 lives being saved. And
2: yeah, one organ donor.
1: One organ donor, yep. There you go. So to do it, to register as an organ donor, just take us through that process. Is that a difficult process?
2: It only takes 1 minute. You go onto the Donate Life website and register. You just need your Medicare card. Currently, only 35% of eligible Australians are registered, although 4 in 5 Australians support it.
1: Yeah, well, that's interesting, isn't it? So 80% support it, but only half of that number actually are prepared to put their money where their mouth is. And So it's a relatively easy process. And then does it get sort of added onto your driver's license or something?
2: You just get an organ and

0: donation card.
1: Oh, you get an organ donation card, right. Yep. And you carry that around with you and sort of should the, you know, some sort of tragedy or misfortune befall you, you can help save somebody else's life. So it must be incredibly meaningful for somebody who is on death's door and wouldn't survive without an organ donor to actually have somebody else's life, give them their life a new life. Mm-hmm. And so do you get a lot of positive sort of feedback and commentary from people who've received organ donors in terms of, you know, how grateful they are, obviously, and things like that? What do you think, Jeanette? Is that something that out there in the multicultural world, are people sort of tuned into the need for organ donors? A lot of people, I mean, I guess people in the multicultural community are no different in terms of needing organ donors, organ donations.
2: Absolutely. It doesn't make any difference what's your background.
1: Yeah.
2: There is no difference. There is no distinction in between people's background and the need for organ donations. So that's why this campaign is on, to encourage people to donate organs and tissues, because there is a need in our community. As Vanessa was saying, is one in five that needs that donation. So
1: organs and you said tissues as well. So what's the go there?
0: There's around 2,000 Australians currently waiting for a transplant, and more than 14,000 Australians are on dialysis who could benefit from a kidney transplant.
1: Wow. So, well, that's a big number, isn't it? And so you get your organ donor card, and then you, I presume, carry that around in your wallet, and then so somebody will sort of go, okay, the person's an organ donor. The family, so this person passes away, they're going to donate their organ. It's not as simple as legally as just having the operation to remove the organ. They also talk to the families, and I'm wondering if the families, if they should sort of bring the families on board with the journey. When they sort of become an organ donor. Is that something you would recommend?
0: I think the part of Donate Life Week is to just start that conversation with the family. It's not necessary, like, yes, to register, but have that conversation and talk to your family about your wishes and what you want and start.
1: Yeah, so they don't get a sort of a nasty surprise and find out suddenly that their loved one's passed away prematurely and they're going to be, their body's going to be cut up and organs removed. And, gosh, I mean, I can remember back as a kid, Christian Barnard from South Africa, the first heart transplant, I think, in the late 60s. So we've come a long way, haven't we, medically, in terms of saving lives. And so there you go, everybody. You can help save a life. You can become an organ donor. Go to the organ donor, just Google organ donor registry.
0: Donate Love. Oh, sorry, donatelife.gov.au.
1: There you go, donatelife.gov.au.
0: There's a lot of information on there too. And sorry, with our event in July, we're going to have clinical speakers from Donate Life talking more about it and actual lived experience.
1: There you go, so that's how you can find out. We're going to come back to this after this bulletin of news.
3: Good morning, I'm Lee Harrison. Pauline Hanson's star is on a dramatic ascendancy, and that's a massive worry for Anthony Albanese. Michael Lynch reports.
4: One Nation's popularity has hit another milestone, with a new poll suggesting that Pauline Hanson is now this country's preferred Prime Minister. The Resolve poll shows that for 33% of those surveyed, Hanson was first choice as PM, and that she is more than twice as popular as opposition leader Angus Taylor. But Liberal Senator Dave Sharma has told Sky News he's confident his party can regain the trust of lost voters.
5: We need to do better there, but I think we can and we will. We've got a bit of time until the next election. I think what you're seeing reflected in the polls is people's hostility towards the budget, their anger at having been lied to.
3: A two-day inquiry into the federal government's proposed tax changes will get underway today. Labor is seeking to pass its bill to overhaul capital gains tax and negative gearing before Parliament's winter break. The Coalition and some business groups argue scrapping the concessions would hurt aspiration and stifle investment. but Everybody's Home spokesperson, Mai Aziz, believes the reforms will rebalance the housing system.
6: These tax breaks have been in place for 30 years and they've pushed up the cost of housing. Right now, if you're a first home buyer, you're competing every single weekend at auction with people who've been underwritten by the taxpayer.
3: A male nurse has been charged with a dozen offences over the alleged indecent treatment of children on the Gold Coast. Lachlan Gray reports.
7: Detectives from the Gold Coast Child Protection and Investigation Unit arrested the Robina man last night following an extensive investigation into his alleged offending. The 58-year-old is accused of using his position as a nurse to offend against six teenage girls between November 2020 and May 2024. He's been charged with six counts of stalking, two counts of indecent treatment of a child, and one count each of sexual assault, abuse of office, and the possession and creation of child exploitation material. He's been refused bail and will appear in court today. Anyone with further information is asked to contact police. Lachlan Gray reporting.
3: A fourth person's due in court charged with murder after a man fell from a balcony in Sydney's northwest. With more on that story, Jamel Wells.
8: A strike force was set up to investigate the death of a 44-year-old man found critically injured outside a unit block in Castle Hill in May. He was treated by paramedics but could not be revived. A 31-year-old man arrested on an outstanding warrant for murder has been refused bail. Two men aged 30 and 38 and a 34-year-old woman already charged with murder remain before the courts. Jamel Wills reporting.
3: Iran's chief negotiator claims there's no point in continuing talks with the US after Israel launched an attack on Beirut. Israel says it struck a command center run by the Iran-backed group Hezbollah. US President Donald Trump had earlier declared an agreement between his country and Iran could be signed today. And 11 skydivers and one pilot have been killed in a plane crash in the US state of Missouri. The aircraft went down about 180 metres from the airport where it took off from. This is Air News. Tennis, and it was an unexpected loss for Australia's highest-ranked player. Paul Walsh reports.
9: Australia's Alex de Minaur has failed at the final hurdle at the Liebhaber Open in the Netherlands, going down to the world number 76 Kamil Maciek from Poland, 3-6, 6-2, 7-6. Once again, it was a slow start from the Demon, dropping the first set, then having to play catch-up after that. Statistically, both players were even, but it was the 30-year-old who held his nerve in the tight third set to claim his first ATP 250 title. For de Minaur, he now continues his preparation for the grass courts at Wimbledon as the number one seed at the Queen's Club tournament in London. Paul Walsh for Air Sport.
3: In the AFL, St Kilda's bounced back from last week's last-minute loss to Sydney with an 8-point win over the Giants. Cooper Sharman says they're optimistic for the rest of the season, with the club not leaving Victoria again this year.
10: I mean, it's been really promising. We pushed some sides to the final minute, I suppose, in Frio, Brisbane, Sydney, away from home. So we've got a long stretch, all our games in Victoria for the back half of the year. So we're really excited on what we can do for this next eight games, I think it might be, eight or nine games.
3: In the NRL, West Tigers have come from behind to beat Gold Coast 36-28 at Leichhardt Oval. And Lewis Hamilton has recorded his first win as a Ferrari driver at the Barcelona Grand Prix. Australian Independent Radio News.
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1: Hello, welcome to the show. Monday the 15th of June. It's coming up to 6 minutes past eight. I'm Hendo. I'm here every Monday morning from 7 o'clock to 9 o'clock. In this half hour, we're continuing the conversation about organ donations. And we've got Vanessa Scamizzi. She's from Curated. So it's an interesting combination. You need a heart to have a heart. She runs a curated dating service, but is supporting organ donors. So there you go, a lady with a heart, helping people who might need a heart, if I can put it all that way. But and we're going to get back into that because I think there's a bit of a nexus between organ donation and dating. I'll explain all that in a minute. But first of all, let's have a look at today's weather. 16 degrees outside here in Henley Cottage and Gladesville. We'll warm up to 20 degrees, a possible shower, cooling down overnight to 15 degrees. And then tomorrow, looking better actually, sunny. No rain forecast tomorrow and Wednesday. Partly cloudy on Wednesday, no rain, 22 degrees. Thursday, partly cloudy, also tops of 22 degrees. Friday, a possible shower, only up to 1 millimetre forecasts. And then Saturday and Sunday, a possible shower both days, 20 degrees. But they're only forecasting up to 1 millimetre of rain. So I think we can be a little bit optimistic. And can we be optimistic out on the roads? Let's have a look at the traffic. Looking at the traffic cameras first of all, starting locally, having a look at the traffic. Victoria Road approaching Pittwater Road. The traffic is starting to build up there actually a little bit. And so just allow a little bit of extra time as you're travelling through Victoria Road. It's always a bit of a bottleneck through there, especially on the rush hour. Although Monday seems to be a little bit of a sort of a quieter day for traffic when you're out on the roads there. If you're out on the roads, maybe you're working from home, maybe you're one of these lucky people who gets to work from home. Let's have a look at the Gladesville Bridge, having a look at the traffic camera there. We're seeing a bit of queuing coming down the hill. The right turn lane into Westbourne Street, a little bit of queuing there. Otherwise, looking good out there, looking at the incident list and Strathfield South, so Coronation Parade at Dean Street. We've got a multiple vehicle crash there. One of two southbound lanes is closed, lane one. Horsley Park, the Horsley Drive approaching Ferrers Road, a broken down truck. Heavy traffic conditions reported there. One of three westbound lanes is closed, lane one. And Roseville, Boundary Street at Penshurst Street, a broken down truck there. Heavy, very heavy traffic conditions. One of four westbound lanes. So if you're heading out towards the northern beaches, Boundary Road at Penshurst Street in Roseville. We've got some problems there. 8 minutes past eight, 2RRR 88.5 FM. I'm joined by Vanessa and Jeanette. They're here in the studio. We're talking about organ donations. So when you need one, you want one, but you can't just order one. There's a lot more to it than that. And the best way to make sure that you can get an organ donor is to make sure that everybody else is on the organ donor list as well. So sign up as an organ donor and you'll get a card. And then if something bad happens, well, you can give extra meaning. You can give some meaning to your passing by helping save another person's life. And we've seen, often see these stories, and I don't know about often, but sometimes in the news where a tragic loss, a young person often loses their life, and the parents, the family can at least take some meaning and some solace from the fact that their loss means that somebody else lives, and that through that person who lives, their loved one who has passed away also lives. And imagine the feeling actually walking around, seeing someone walking around with your young son or daughter's heart or other organ. You've lost your own loved one, but there is their heart in somebody else's body keeping that person alive. It's really quite something. And it's really a product of the last generation, really. So since Christian Barnard in South Africa in the late 60s performed the first heart transplant, they're almost, I wouldn't say routine now, but they're perhaps less sort of scary and less fraught and so forth than they would have been back in the day when Christian Barnard was a real pioneer. So we're going to get into that. And Vanessa, so I'm interested in this. I think if you were dating and you said, I'm on the organ donor list, that would make a good impression, actually. It's a sort of a positive way to present yourself, isn't it? Rather than talk about yourself, like what do you do or where do you live or this sort of thing, where did you go to school or something. But if you, which all sounds a little bit sort of self-centered, it's a bit harsh, but you know what I mean. But if you sort of suddenly opened up a conversation by saying, I'm an organ donor and I want to make sure that, you know, when my time comes, I can give a life to somebody else, that would make a big impression. I think I would be quite impressed with that. So when people are dating, is that sort of a benevolent and philanthropic attitude the way to go, rather than just sort of talking about yourself. Make a good impression that you're a kind person.
0: Bringing good people together, we can do good things together, and
1: yeah, it's a tricky one, isn't it? Yeah. What do you think, Jeanette?
2: Would
1: impress you, would it?
2: I guess that will impress anyone because it talks about values, it talks about kindness, it talks about concern about others. It's a lot of values that you bring into when you talk about someone that has donated his organs.
1: There you go. So there's a little tip from Hendo. You want to make an impression with that. You want to make an impression out there on the dating scene if you're single or you want to make an impression. Become an organ donor, and then when you there's a good chat up line, isn't it? Hello, my name's Hendo, and I'm an organ donor. And I think, he's a nice person.
2: That one day that is the kind of open conversation that people can have. There is a long way till that, I believe. But this is why events like the one that is coming up in July in Sydney are so important.
1: Well, so tell us about that.
2: Because this is where people will normalize talking about organ and tissue donation. So I leave it for Vanessa to talk about our event coming up on the 26th of July.
1: You keep mentioning tissue donation. So there's organs and tissue. Wouldn't say tissue is sort of like skin or parts of the body that are not complete organs and they can rebuild things. I know there's sort of we've got stem cell technology. One of my old bosses, had leukemia, and he had a stem cell transplant. I'm not even too sure what that is, but he survived. He's healthy, and he's living his life. And really, you know, a generation or so ago, if you had a diagnosis of something like leukemia, it was pretty much a death sentence. But they can do amazing things with modern medicine these days.
2: Absolutely.
1: And so in the multicultural world there, Jeanette, what are some of the bigger differences, if at all, between the sort of the general community, if I can put it that way, and multicultural communities in terms of sort of respecting the dead or not wanting to donate bodies or just being able to engage with online and some, especially people from a non-English speaking background, is it an easy process?
2: Well, I wouldn't talk about general community and multicultural community. I think multicultural community is part of the general community.
1: That's right, yeah.
2: But with the only difference that they might have a set of different values, religious values and cultural values, but we are definitely part of the general community.
1: Yeah, it's a tiptoe around that issue.
2: I believe that there is a lot of information that is not available to all communities. So is an issue that we want to tackle with events like the one we're having on the 26th of July.
1: So tell us about that.
2: When we want to make people aware of these sort of services, because what I wanted to tell you, Mark, is that we know that 4 in 5 Australians age 16 plus support organ and tissue donation, yet only 1 in 3 are registered.
1: Yeah.
2: So these are the facts that we need people to understand. It's not only talking about being able to donate your organs and tissues, it's also important that people are aware that they need to register to do that.
1: That's right. So if you haven't registered, the surgeon can't just sort of take your organs, so you do have to register. And it's like one of these, it's like anything really, if we don't all get involved ourselves, it's like voting, you know. People say, absolutely, what's the point of voting? I'm only one person. Well, if everybody had that point of view, that attitude, then nobody would vote. So we've all got a responsibility to, in a society, in a cohesive society where we live, we all have a responsibility to participate in that. So it's a relatively easy process to register, and it's not a great barrier to people from a non-English speaking background. So
2: it's just your desire and your decisions to register. Australians can register their intent to donate organs and tissues on the Australian Organ Donor Register, the AODR, which is a confidential national record national record information register, And that is all done through your Medicare and is administered by the Services Australia. So if you want more information, you can either get into donatelife.org.au page, or you can even talk to it to Services Australia about it, and they will go through the process with you. But also, you can come to our event on the 26th of July.
1: Yeah, tell us a bit more about that.
0: So on the 26th of July, this is the Sydney activation event for Donate Life Week 2026. So Curated is officially launching in Sydney. And Curated, yes, it started as a way to bring singles together, but it now is a community organisation where everyone's welcome, come and meet good people, and we'll bring good people together for a good cause. So we're partnering with Jeanette, with the New South Wales Multicultural Communities Association, bringing two amazing communities together to hear about organ and tissue donations, hear some powerful stories that have actually impacted and changed people's lives. We'll gather in the Victoria Park. Everyone's welcome. You'll come alone and you'll leave with new friends.
1: Just remind us where Victoria Park is again.
0: It is in Chippendale. So we'll gather in the park. There'll be some music playing.
1: Middle of winter now. Middle of winter. Yeah.
0: Put a jacket on.
1: Well, I'll have to cuddle up to keep warm.
0: Encouraging people to wear a touch of Donate Life magenta pink. We'll hear the stories. We'll gather together as a community. Then we'll walk through the park together. And then in true Curated style, we will finish at the walk to the Lansdowne pub, where the venue will be turned into magenta themed. There'll be pink cocktails for sale. We'll hear more stories. There'll be resources about organ and tissue donation, and just a beautiful way to bring people together, the power of community coming together for a good cause.
1: Yeah, and it's what I like about it is that people who might be single, they might be looking for love, but if you just sort of come at it from that straight up premise, it all seems a little bit too sort of forced or a little bit too rushed and a little bit, not threatening is not quite the right word, but unwelcome in a way. And I think an event like this where you're there for a different cause, so you can talk about something other than kind of dating type stuff, like a fancy pickup line or that, you can get to know people. And obviously the people that are going to be there at an event like that have people with a heart, literally, yeah. and a good heart, and kind people, and they're the sort of people that you want to be dating. And so it's an incentive to go to the event, actually, because just by its own, by definition, the people that are going to be there will be kind-hearted people, mm-hmm. and that's what you want. So it's a good idea, isn't it? And do you find that people, Vanessa, they want sort of a dating environment where it's not so sort of forced or straight on, that there's sort of more like just go along somewhere to make friends, yep, rather than dating?
0: Yep.
1: Is that a bit of an issue?
0: Yeah, we just create the space. People come and it's just an easy way to connect. We do always not an awkward icebreaker. There's always an activity. There's a focus. There's just people in a room that are open to connecting. You could go to a bar, sit there by yourself. No one will talk to you. In this space, it's like permission to go talk to anyone that you like. And the people that come are just, it's incredible. And so hundreds of friendships have been made. Many people have found love. It's just incredible. It started from one idea and it's just blown up.
1: I like the idea of going somewhere where you've got another reason to be there rather than just to go dating. Well, look, I've got a song for you both. This is a little bit of a dating sort of a song. This is Bob Welch, and he's at a restaurant, and he sees attractive-looking woman that takes his fancy, and she's got ebony eyes.
0: Must have come to a Curated event.
1: And he likes his ebony eyes, so Bob Welch. 20 past 8, 2 to 8, 8.5 FM.

0: Yeah, that's Bob Welch and his Eyes Got You Dreaming, because he loves his ebony eyes. And what a wonderful thing if you're outdating and you see some lovely ebony eyes across the room. You're going to be motivated, aren't you? Bob Welch there. Coming up to 24 minutes past 8, you're listening to 2RRR 88.5 FM. I'm Hendo. This is Monday Morning Matters for Monday, the 15th of June. What we're going to do is just have some local news now, because I've got quite a bit happening. There's got a bulletin of local news here. And there was a tragedy on the Parramatta River between Concord and Putney on Saturday. A father and daughter drowning after falling from a boat. Now, police are treating this as a possible or likely domestic violence case. Around 20 police swarmed Meriton Street in Gladesville on Friday in a major operation. Streets were closed, and reports suggest a mentally ill man had barricaded himself inside a unit there, but it did all end peacefully. And now it's back on. The stalled development of the old timber yard site in Victoria Road, Gladesville, is back in the planning process with three 18-story towers and 550 new dwellings proposed and no plan to improve transport services. Meanwhile, Lane Cove MP Anthony Roberts has voiced his concerns about inadequate bus services, sharing pictures on a standing room only bus to the city, packed by the time it reached Gladesville. Federal MP for Bennelong, Jerome Laxalt, has shared his thoughts on the recent government budget, with an emphasis on climate change rather than more pressing issues like cost of living. And analysis of spending that I've conducted on climate change reveals a whopping $900 billion price tag, with global emissions up 41%, Australian emissions down. The proportion of fossil fuel in the global energy mix is down from 82% to 81%. Global temperatures are up half a degree. This is since 2008. And sea levels are up by 5 centimetres. Clive Palmer has re-entered the local political scene with leaflets in local mailboxes promoting his United Australia Party. The Montefiore Retirement Home in Boronia Park has been approved for redevelopment and expansion. Teenagers say the government social media ban isn't working. An e-safety commissioner report has found that 70% of teens under the age of 16 are still using social media. Eastwood has received a nightlife boost with a $250,000 state government grant to Ryde Council and planning changes to boost the nightlife there. And finally, are you missing your pet ferret? Yes, pet ferret. A ferret has turned up on a local resident's doorstep, and the ferret is now being cared for at the local vets. If you're missing your ferret, contact the local vets. Where we get ferrets from? Who has a ferret? Actually, you know what? Years ago, I was at the Roselle Markets, believe it or not, and somebody was walking around the Roselle Markets with a ferret on a lead, and I had my dog with me, and a fox terrier, and I'll tell you what, boy, was he ever so interested in the little ferret. Funny thing, isn't it, a ferret? Having a ferret as a pet. 27 minutes past 8 o'clock, we're going to take a short break here for a sponsor's message, and I'll be right back.
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0: Yeah, you can get involved at the station just by going onto our website, 2RRR.org.au, and you can volunteer, you can support us, get involved. We've just finished a radio training course, so there'll be another one, hopefully, next year. Lots of ways that you can get involved in the station. You might have seen us on Saturday, actually. We're up there at Bunnings. The Bunnings sausages ordered my shift up there, selling the sausages and cans of drink and everything, raising money for the station. So it's a great place to be involved here at 2RRR. Well, come and join us. Well, coming up to 8:30, we're going to have a bulletin of New South Wales news. And when we come back, we're going to continuing the conversation about organ donations and also the feeling the Jewish community are feeling abandoned after Bondi. 8:30.
4: This is NU's New South Wales. I'm Lee Harrison. A fourth person's been charged over a fatal balcony fall in Sydney's northwest. A 44-year-old man died at the scene after being found with critical injuries at Castle Hill last month. A 31-year-old man has now been charged with murder. Three other people remain before the courts. A body's been found after fire tore through a garage in Sydney's southwest. A man believed to be in his 60s was found dead once the flames at Bankstown were extinguished. An investigation's underway, but the blaze isn't being treated as suspicious at this stage. A man's now been charged over an assault on Sydney's northern beaches last month. A 47-year-old was left with serious facial injuries when he was attacked by a group of unknown people at Dee. An 18-year-old has now been charged with reckless wounding in company and due to face court today. Surf Life Saving New South Wales is lobbying for permanent clearance to fly its shark spotting drones over some Sydney beaches. The state government is also not ruling out a shark cull, saying nothing's off the table after a woman was left with critical injuries after a shark attack at Coogee. Surf Life Saving spokesperson Stephen Pearce says the drone restrictions are outdated.
5: It seems a bit futile that we're able to fly our shark surveillance drones in other surrounding beaches and not just above Coogee Beach.
4: NRMA roadside assistance staff are going on strike for the first time in more than two decades. 210 workers are taking part in the 48-hour work stoppage as they push for a pay rise. The organisation says it has contingency plans in place to minimise disruptions. And a vigil has been held in Sydney's east to mark 6 months since the Bondi Beach terror attack. To sport now, Gold Coast coach Josh Hannay is looking at the positives despite going down to the Tigers by 8 points. The Titans gave up a half-time lead to lose 36-28 at Leichhardt Oval. Hannay says he's still proud of how far the side has come so far this season.
6: Yeah, we're really frustrated about the outcome, but really proud of the performance and the growth. You know, seeing it just about every week from these guys.
4: The Giants have gone down to St Kilda by 8 points in the AFL, while GWS notched up a crucial win in the Super Netball, securing their first victory of the season. This is ANU's New South Wales.

0: day down.
1: Actually, Mondays have just got a whole lot better with 2RRR's Monday Morning Matters, covering local news, points of view and music with Mark Hendo Henderson. And now, back to Hendo.
2: Hello, how are you? Welcome to the show. Monday the 15th of June, coming up to 26 minutes to 9 o'clock. We're into the last quarter of the show. It's been an interesting show. We've been looking at the impact of housing development on the loss of urban jungle, and then we've been talking about organ donations and with somebody who runs a dating company. So getting involved with dating to help with an organ donation. So a heart for a heart, there we go. You could play cards, it could be heart for a heart for a heart. There'd be three hearts. What we might do first, though, is just have a look at the weather for today. The weather's been a bit mixed, hasn't it, lately? Let's have a look at today's weather. Possible shower today, tops of 20 degrees. Cooling down overnight to 12 degrees. Sunny tomorrow, that's good news. Sunny tomorrow, no rain forecast. Wednesday, partly cloudy. No rain forecast again, tops of 22 degrees. Thursday, 22, no rain either. Friday, a shower or two with a high of 22. And then the weekend, Saturday and Sunday, possible shower with tops of 20 degrees. Mondays are always a pretty good day out there on the roads, but let's have a look anyway. And looking at the traffic camera, and tell you what, if you're heading into the city, there is no traffic coming down the bridge. The Glazewell Bridge heading into the city approaching Drummoyne, very, very light traffic, as sparse as you might ever get. And the other traffic cameras, on Victoria Road, a little bit of traffic building up there, but nothing too much to worry about. And the incident list, nothing to worry about there too much either. Parramatta Road, Victoria Road at Wild Avenue, we've got a broken down van there, one eastbound lane is closed, so that's a citybound lane. So if you are out in Parramatta, just be aware. Victoria Road at Wild Avenue. We've got a broken down van there. 25 minutes to 9 o'clock. I think it might be time for a little bit of a music. And you know what? Do you like going overseas? Is there a city that's calling you? Is there a city that's calling you? Or a city called me in 1986? It was London. And this band was one of my favorites. This is London calling from the Clash.

0: we go. That's the Clash there with Joe Strummer and Mick Jones. And I was just mentioning to my guests that after the Clash broke up, Mick Jones formed another band called Big Audio Dynamite, which was sort of a mixture of punk and ska and rock music. And they were the headline act at a outdoor concert in London in 1986 at a venue, Clapham Common, which is a huge park. I mean, you'd be talking something the size of the Domain and sort of Hyde Park all rolled into one. Artists Against Apartheid, so the big cause back then, of course, was apartheid in South Africa, and Nelson Mandela in prison and so forth. A whole lot of artists got together, put this act on, this performance. I'd only recently arrived in London. I'd been in London for about 3 weeks. I'd left New Zealand, done a bit of travelling, got to London. My mate Andrew says, "We're going to a concert on Saturday afternoon, a free concert." I thought, "Yeah, you beauty." Well, I had no idea what I was in for, because we get to Clapham Common. It's still on the record books as equal largest crowd for any event of any kind, of any type in Britain, including concerts and anything else, 250,000 people. Now, if you've been to a big concert at Homebush or something like that, where you maybe get 80,000, well, that's a big crowd. I've been to a rugby match there, where I had 110,000. But I'll tell you what, 250,000 people, you all sort of arrive at different times, so it's not so bad, but the concert ends, and all of a sudden you've got 250,000 people trying to get on the trains or something. It was pretty darn memorable, I tell you. So, look, I'm back here with my guests, Vanessa and Jeanette, and we're talking about organ donations. So this is an interesting matchup. We've got the Multicultural Association with Curated, which is a dating service. How do the two of you sort of connect over the issue of organ donation, Jeanette? That's an interesting one.
1: Well, yes, it is an interesting match. I know Vanessa for a couple of years now. She's an amazing lady from Canberra who has received twice awards, like the Businesswoman of the Year.
0: Have you?
1: And many other awards, because she's a very talented young
0: And stylish
1: lady,
0: as well. Got a beautiful brown leather jacket
1: and
0: on.
1: And she's a very good friend of my daughter, Melissa, who, as a lot of people know, is the co-founder of NMCA. So when we heard about Donate Life through Curated, the Curated community that Vanessa lead, I was very interested. I was very curious at the beginning, so I found out information. And when I learned that there are currently around 1,800 people on the organ wait list, who need Australia's help, who needs everyone's help. New South Wales Multicultural Communities Association is about supporting all communities in New South Wales. And we are planning to extend that nationally, but it's about supporting all communities.
0: Yeah, so when you're on it, when you need one, you need one. You can't time is pressing, I would imagine, when you are at the stage where you need an organ, a new organ.
1: That's right. So when you find out that there is 1,800 people waiting for the support of someone in our community, I thought it's a cause that is really important to support.
0: Yeah.
1: So this is what we did, and I was very impressed by the fact that that one donor can save the life of seven people. That really blew my mind. I thought, wow, this is something that needs to be spread out. People needs to know about this. They need to know that there is 1,800 people waiting for our organ donation. And this is how we got involved. And I'm more than happy to join this Vanessa in this venture, because I know that Curated community, it is a very strong community in Canberra now. They are getting all together, and she's raising awareness in ACT, and why not NMCA raising awareness of tissue donation and organ donation in New South Wales.
0: It's something that there are lots and lots and lots of charities, and some of them are sort of high profile, some not so much. And organ donation is one of those things. I wouldn't say we take it for granted, but I don't know if people actually realise, well, you actually need to get involved, because if you don't donate, who else will? And then what happens when you need a heart transplant? You don't just order one off the shelf at Bunnings, you know. You've got to have someone with a heart to give a heart. And a friend of mine is down to one kidney. So luckily you've got two. But, you know, there are some issues. A famous rugby player in New Zealand, Jonah Lomu, and he had a lot of health issues and sadly passed away from heart problems. He was only aged 40. He had kidney problems while he was still in his 20s. And wow. A friend of his, a broadcaster called Grant Iramia in Wellington in New Zealand, donated one of his kidneys. A living person who got two kidneys, so he donated one of his kidneys to Jonah Lomu to keep Jonah Lomu alive. And it went all right for a while, but then it there was some sort of it was rejected, I think. But anyway, it's an interesting issue, and we're going to come back to it right after this message from this program's sponsors.
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0: Yeah, proudly sponsoring this program. Quarter to nine here, 2RRR 88.5 FM. We're talking about organ donations, one of those things I think people take for granted, but you can't just go to Coles or something and get one off the shelf. It's a big process. So, Vanessa and Jeanette, you've got some events coming up. This is how can people find out more about the events and about your organisations and about donating, becoming an organ donor?
3: So the 26th of July, the Sydney activation event for Donate Life Week. So we're doing a curated walk for a cause and social session. So Sunday 26th at 4 p.m. We'll meet up in Victoria Park, which is on Parramatta Road, Broadway. We'll get together. We'll hear from some lived experience speakers who have had that transplant, can share their stories. We'll connect in the park, meet some new people. We'll walk through the park together, end up at the Lansdowne Pub where people can just have a nice social session, raise awareness for organ and tissue donation, start those conversations and hopefully leave with new friends and new awareness of the cause and go start that ripple effect with the families and have that conversation. There'll be pink cocktails on brand with magenta theme pink. There'll be more speakers there, a DJ. It's just going to be a fun time.
0: We're pink or we're magenta.
3: Yeah, magenta.
0: That's it. Get into the spirit.
3: Get into the spirit. Yep.
0: Lovely. What a great idea.
3: Yep. And sorry, it's a free event. Everyone's welcome.
0: Free event.
3: All ages, all inclusive. Just register online on Eventbrite. You can follow curated.oz on Instagram or follow on Facebook too.
0: Great. Thank you, Vanessa. That's wonderful. And Jeanette, how can people get in touch with your organisation if they want to?
1: NMCAinc.org.au is our webpage. And also you can always look for us for NMCA Inc. in Facebook or Instagram. And as I said, please join us on 26th of July in Victoria Park. In Parramatta Road, Broadway, we have a walk, so it will be a healthy way of getting together and raising awareness of tissue and organ donation. And after that, we will go across the park to the Lansdowne Hotel, and we can meet there, have some pink cocktails. Please wear touches of pink or magenta. And come and have a good time. It's a free event.
0: Yeah, free event.
1: All
0: that's the best.
1: We want to do is to raise awareness of tissue donation and how Donate Life is changing the life of so many people and so many families in our states.
0: There you go. 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There we go. Coming up to 11 and a half minutes to 9 o'clock, I'll be back right after this message from our sponsors with a change of pace right after this.
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0: 11 minutes to 9 o'clock here to Triple R 88.5 FM. I'm Hendo. I'm here till 9 o'clock every Monday morning, 7 till 9 every Monday morning. Now, one of our local Hunters Hill councillors, Carol Tennis Sleeman, feels very passionately about the plight of Jewish Australians, the way they've been marginalised and vilified and demonised ever since October the 7th and at Bondi, of course. So she's set up an organisation called Brave Voices, and Jeanette and I were both there actually last week, and there were some guest speakers. One of the speakers, Joanne Fedler. Now, you may know her. She's an international best-selling author. But listening to Joanne speak and the way that she feels abandoned and isolated by Australians, and when you think that the Prime Minister's up there talking about how bad Ditch the Witch is and advocating on behalf of his Labor left colleague, the Premier of Victoria, but the only time that he's stood up and given a press conference about attacking the vilification and demonisation of Jewish Australians was when he was announcing the Bondi Royal Commission, which he had to be dragged kicking and screaming to, but he hasn't been up since January in any format to denounce anti-Semitism, to offer support to Jewish Australians. Well, this is Joanne Fedler, and this is a very sad to listen to this, but I think you should. This is Joanne Fedler speaking at the Brave Voices last week.
6: It's been really the academic and the creative and the publishing community is just pro-Palestine. There is no room for any kind of debate around these things. And by the way, I'm actually not interested in debating people. I've lost hundreds of friends and followers and people because I've just, when I see something, my nervous system is so frayed and so, you know, in disrepair. I had to get off social media, move my writing to Substack, and only allow comments from people who were paid subscribers. Because unlike Josh, I cannot

0: this was me reckoning with my relationship with violence. And the chapter that I wrote is called The Privilege of Being a Pacifist. Because after the 7th of October, I wondered if my pacifism, you know, had all been performative, because I'd never ever thought about what I would do if I had to survive. And that was part of my reckoning post, 7th of October. And 6 months ago, my husband came out of his our apartment in Coogee, and he's got this new van, and there was dust on the van. And drawn in the dust on that van was a swastika. We have no idea, who knows what Jewish that knows that van belongs to us. Of course, he reported it. The police did nothing. They didn't even come out and have a look at it. How has my life changed? I don't feel like I trust, like I can trust being in this country anymore. I don't feel like I can trust being anywhere anymore. I've never, ever thought about Israel as an option, ever, ever. I don't want to just speak Hebrew and be shouted at in the streets by people. I've never thought about it, but I did visit Israel for the first time. Yes. After I went to Lithuania, I went to the Nova Music Festival site. I needed to touch the ground. I needed to touch the ground where that had happened. And in all these places that I went to, when my grandmother's family were murdered, my grandfather's family were murdered, the Nova Music Festival site, wherever I went, I said Kaddish, and I said Psalm 23, the Lord is my shepherd, and I said it in English, and I said it in Hebrew. And when I got back to Australia, I had this line tattooed into my arm, and in Hebrew it says, even though I walk through the valley of the shadow of death, I will fear no evil, for you are with me. Gam ki elech begetz ha-mavet, lo irara ki ata imadi. I wanted that on my body, and 2 weeks after I had my tattoo, I was standing on Bondi Beach at another massacre site.
1: Yeah, look, that's really sad to listen to. I hope you're listening, Mr. Albanese, or anybody in the government. If you're happy to hear fellow Australians feeling like that way, like completely rejected, vilified, abandoned, and you're up there going on about Ditch the Witch, and you never mentioned Ditch the Witch when it was targeted at Pauline Hanson, you never had anything to say when she got vilified, you never had anything to say about Nicole Flint, the Liberal MP from South Australia, when she was targeted by vicious attacks like this. You never said anything, Prime Minister, about attacks on when Gina Rinehart was depicted in a Nazi officer's uniform on a billboard in Wagga Wagga a couple of years back. You never said anything about that, did you, Prime Minister? But when it's your good mate Jacinta Allen down in Victoria, because you're all both members of the Labour Left faction, and then to stand up there and say, I don't want to be standing here after a tragedy. I mean, goodness me, are you joking? There was a tragedy, Mr. Albanese, at Bondi. 15 people were murdered. And what had you done about that beforehand? What had you done about that, eh? What had you done about it? Well, we're going to hear from another one of the speakers. His name is Joshua Dabbleston. And he is another Jewish Australian who is also feeling very ostracised and demonised and abandoned by this country and by the leaders. So this is Josh.
2: Anyone in the Jewish community who is the same person today that they were on October 6th. And it's interesting that you could actually like have any political background whatsoever or any connection to Jewishness whatsoever. You are a different type of Jew to the one that you were before then. So for me, I kind of felt this big pull to start writing about the thing that was really burning inside me. And I'd previously been getting published on just like the general other stuff, like a lot of, you know, Australian kind of culture, politics type of things. And immediately I just couldn't think about anything else. I felt like if I'm going to be submitting to these newspapers, I should be writing about the thing that I can't stop thinking about. And I noticed that the way in which these things were being discussed was not reflective of the Jewish community's experience. And all of these preconceived notions about Jewish power and influence and organization

0: not real. They're not real. Like, there are no Jewish editors working at major newspapers in this country. If I want to get a 700-word op-ed on something really beige, speaking about how it feels for this particular thing to have happened, let's say maybe Bondi, the work that goes into massaging it to make it just right for a non-Jewish editor. And the moment it goes into print, that's when the emails start, right? What do you think those emails say? They say things like, get back in the oven, right? It's relentless. You go on Instagram and they found your name through the newspaper, and so that changes you, right? I now receive hate. I've been doxxed, of course, who hasn't been now? I receive a level of hate that used to, when I first read it, I've had this huge emotional reaction. I've changed, my address isn't listed with my ABN, I'm a director at a company, and that's obviously so much of my information, I have to use other people's addresses. I don't take photos near my home if I'm putting them on the internet. If it's got my partner's face in it, it's always a little bit obscured by the dog, or every little thing is different, everything is different. And honestly, I know this is going to sound bad and it's not the right place to say it, but my relationship with non-Jewish Australia is really strained. I genuinely don't feel the same way about non-Jewish Australia that I used to. Everything, and that's not because I woke up and decided to be a bigot. It's because experience after experience after experience taught me that we are living in a world where the default position is anti-Zionism, and it's my responsibility as the Jew in the room to try to convince people not to recycle bigotry. And now I get to come to a place like this and see a bunch of non-Jews and go, thank God, I can just be my, I don't even, it's, you know what's really weird? I'm here because I'm a Jew, really. And this is the least Jewy I'm going to be made to feel, right? Does that make sense?
1: Yeah, it does, Josh. Yeah, that's Joshua. That's the end of the show. Thanks for everybody who got involved. And just remember, be kind. And coming up now, it's Beyond the Airwaves podcast with Kate Sinclair from the Northern Centre. You don't want to miss that. Right now.
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3: 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I'm Nat Weavers.
4: And I'm Laurel Fisher. We're here to introduce you to some of the amazing people who impact our local community.
3: Join us as we learn about what they do, how they do it, and how you can get involved.
4: Welcome to this week's episode of Beyond the Airwaves. We are here with Kate Sinclair, the CEO of the Northern Center, which is a community hub and resource center that we're going to learn all about during this program. Welcome, Kate.
5: Good morning, and thanks for having me.
3: And Kate, to kick off this program, can you just describe the center that you work at and what provisions that they serve?
5: So we are located at the West Ryde Community Centre in Anthony Road, just opposite Coles and Woolies. And we sort of work in a community centre where there's quite a few different services for our wide and diverse community. The Northern Centre ourselves, we deliver three core programs around working with vulnerable families, delivery of playgroups and parenting programs. We also deliver a program called Safety, which is a DCJ-funded program supporting women and children break the cycle of returning to domestic and family violence. And we also are funded by Mission Australia to deliver an early intervention homelessness program. We also host up to 12, probably about 13, I think, current co-located partnerships. So we deliberately sort of curate a range of other services that support the vulnerable community to help them get supports. It's really difficult navigating the sector. Everyone's a reluctant help seeker, so we're trying to make it as easy as possible for our vulnerable clients. So we've got financial counselling, a women's legal clinic, Headspace, kids, drug and alcohol program, an Aboriginal supported play group, a whole range of services to support vulnerable clients in help seeking.
3: What are some of the challenges that you and your staff and also the person who's reaching out for help face? Because you mentioned that some people are reluctant to reach out help, and you did mention that there are challenges involved, but what are some of the challenges?
5: Certainly in the area that we work, as in the geographical area, the culturally and linguistically diverse cohort of clients is predominant, and help seeking for a lot of the culturally and linguistically diverse communities is not a natural thing to do. So getting them feeling safe and comfortable in a space to sort of share what their challenges are can be quite difficult. So that is one of the big challenges. The other challenge, of course, which you'll hear from most community services, is the demand for support is overwhelming, so managing wait lists can be really difficult. Of course, incredibly difficult to say to someone who's homeless or at risk of homelessness, we hear you, we want to support you, but we have a wait list for 12 weeks. That's a really difficult message to send. So we need to look at ways that we can actively hold our wait list so we're still supporting that client around other areas that might be affecting their homelessness before actually delivering a homelessness service because of wait lists.
3: Mm-hmm. And is there a sort of a line between, yes, you're helping that person, but then there comes a limit? We're saying, like, we cannot support you anymore. We've got to support other clients.
5: Yes. We are contracted by government or Mission Australia to deliver services in certain geographical areas. We never ever say no to a client. We always make sure we refer them to a service that can work with them and support them. We do have a need for clients to engage. If a client doesn't engage with us and help us in delivering what their support plan looks like, so if they don't turn up to appointments, if they deliberately sort of sabotage their outcomes, if they continue in criminal behaviours, as an example, we can't work with them. We're really clear with clients up front. This is a contract, if you like, where we support a client to help themselves to achieve a long-term sustainable outcome. But if they choose not to continue with that commitment and not engage, then we will say to them, you're not engaging, we'll leave it for now, we'll close your case, but you are welcome to come back at any time that you want. So we never ever say no to a client.
4: So you were talking a little while ago about the reluctance of some of the different cultures to seek help. How do you engage with those cultures and make that feeling of safety for them that they can reach out?
5: So one of our strategies, one of our key pillars of the strategy of the organisation is to employ a culturally diverse workforce. So we are really committed to ensuring that we build the capacity of Chinese, Korean, Nepalese workers so that they can engage with their communities, they can demonstrate the cultural mores of those communities. We also have a number of sort of soft entry platforms into our service where a mum might come along and participate in a supported play group, which is a really soft entry. You build their capacity and confidence of help seeking, and then they might open up around domestic and family violence that they might be experiencing, as an example. So we build that sort of comfort and safety for them so that they can open up. A lot of cultures don't really have a strong social support system. Mm. So actually going to a centre or a community centre and help seeking is quite a foreign concept. So we try and break that down through being ensure that we're really culturally informed. Our website, our materials, our staff are all not all multicultural, but certainly bilingual. And we're very respectful of all of the various cultures that sort of come into our service.
4: So how did that develop over time, these soft entry points, the play groups and the parent support groups and things like that? Was that in place from the beginning?
5: When I started at the organisation, I think we had one Chinese worker. Things change all the time in the service sector. You know, demographics change all the time. The type of need changes all the time. Mm-hmm. So it's about being really strategic, being really ahead of the curve in predicting, you know, what's going to come next. So being really proactive. So we have deliberately been proactive in building the capacity of a cultural workforce. So we take students from social work students for their placements, as an example, and we're quite clear that we really want to get culturally and linguistically diverse students. We want to give them a really good, positive experience in the sector so that they stay with the sector. And quite often we actually end up employing those students in their first roles. So it's just about sort of, I guess, building a culture of proactivity to sort of cater for what the emerging needs of the community are.
3: I think this is a very important thing to mention. You mentioned that there's a lot of different cultures that you work with, and generally in like the Asian society where the wife has to be submissive to the husband. So when they seek help, do you get like response like, oh, it's normal for me to say yes to my husband all the time? So do you get that sort of challenge? Understand being respectful of cultures, but also drawing a line saying when the husband's being quite dominant, this is not okay.
5: 100%. And the comment that you constantly hear is, but he doesn't hit me. And, you know, that cultural view that domestic and family violence is something that's a physical perpetration doesn't exist anymore. So lots of education around what, you know, coercive control, for example, could be, or a lot of times women don't realise that they're in a situation of vulnerability because it is normal within their culture. And I remember once we did, before COVID, we did things called court visits, which we currently do again. We're also the chair of the Ride Hunters Hill DV Committee, Domestic and Family Violence Committee, and we organise periodic visits to the courts, and we take along women from various cultures to sort of understand what their rights are in the Australian context. In their country of origin, they would never go to the police or the authorities and report domestic and family violence because it is considered normal to a degree in some of those cultures. And we did do one before COVID, and one of the heads of their church came along. And so it was a really great visit, got to meet the magistrate, the DVLO, see the safe room, all of that sort of stuff to sort of feel a greater sense of comfort if you were to go to police to report DV. And the church leader stood up at the end of the session and said, you know, this was a great session, really good learnings, but you must do what your husband tells you to do. And you're like, oh my goodness. That's not the message that we want to spend. So it's definitely a very embedded belief system, as you would expect it to be in some cultures. But yes, we do spend a lot of our work educating community around what isn't acceptable in the Australian context, and that is around over-disciplining children or crazy study schedules or potential domestic and family violence in the home, as examples.
4: Yeah, and that's a fine line to have to tread, you know, between educating people on the wider Australian culture and what is acceptable, but also respecting their culture as well. So that's really difficult work. How do you personally thread that?
5: You go as fast as your client can go or as slow as your client can go. Mm. And, you know, it's not our role, it's not our right to sort of dictate how people live their lives. We can only support them around embracing some change, looking at things a little bit differently, mm-hmm. Certainly working with, you know, one of the great things about the supported play group is it's an opportunity for the facilitator to very gently address, for example, a developmental delay in a child. In some cultures, developmental delays aren't really acknowledged or ignored, and support isn't given to that child. And we all know that early intervention is key to better outcomes. Mm-hmm. So it's just slowly introducing a concept that could be foreign to a family in a really supportive patient as fast as the client can go away. And not all clients want to, you know, embrace and or respect. We're a voluntary service. We are not a mandated service. So if a client doesn't want to engage today, that's okay, but they might want to tomorrow or next week, and the door is always open to them.
4: So you maintain that safe environment, that open environment, to let them come to you when they
5: absolutely
4: when they feel comfortable.
5: Yep. And we know that, you know, we all in our everyday lives have moments where we're not ready to address or challenge something that we know we probably should. We mm-hmm. don't have the energy or the courage or the confidence to do it today, but we might next week. So we're a safe, soft landing spot at any time it suits any of our clients. And it could be DV, it could be childhood mental health, it could be homelessness, addictions, domestic violence. That, you know, it's when the client's ready.
3: And why do you think they're so scared to come and reach out for help, and it takes so much courage to actually come to you guys and say, I've just been hit, or I'm not experiencing a happy environment?
5: I think there's lots of reasons. There's a lot of fear what will happen if he finds out. And I'm saying he, and I know that males are victims of domestic and family violence too, so I do want to preface that. But what will happen? What's the potential if they break up the family? How will he respond? How will I afford to live? What will the wider family do? It's a really confronting situation when you acknowledge that there is a level of domestic and family violence that's occurring for you and your children. Because if you do something about that, chances are you're not going to be able to afford to eat. Your children are going to be spending time possibly with the perpetrator, so you've got an ongoing relationship with that person. One of the things about domestic and family violence is some women live with it and tolerate it because they know how to not poke the bear.
3: Mm.
5: So keep everything calm. You know that you don't do this, you don't do that, you don't behave, you don't respond like this, you don't whatever, because you don't want to poke the bear, and you just live this sort of
3: dormant
5: life.
3: Mm-hmm. You mentioned that men can also experience domestic violence too. So is there a difference between when men experience domestic violence compared to women? Because when we speak of domestic violence, we mostly think of women receiving the abuse, but men can also be abused by their male or female partners too.
5: Exactly. And that's really, really, really difficult, because there are no services really for men experiencing domestic and family violence. It also challenges the core male thing of their, you know, to be able to name up domestic and family violence and the vulnerability that sits around that. It's terribly difficult for males because it demonstrates a vulnerability that might be really difficult for men to sort of demonstrate. One of the other things around domestic and family violence that we're really ignoring, not ignoring, but don't talk about enough is elder abuse.
6: Mm.
5: And we're seeing a lot of elder abuse of older men and women being financially abused by their children, as an example, thrown out of the family home when their usage dates passed, as in the grandchildren have grown up.
6: Mm.
5: We're really seeing a big increase in that space. And that's really difficult because, you know, it's not infrequent for us to have a husband and wife turn up that don't speak a word of English but have been living here for maybe 15 years and bringing up their grandchildren who have been turfed out of the family home because they're no longer required.
6: Oh, wow.
5: That's a really concern. And the number of older clients takes my breath away.
6: Mm.
5: It takes my breath away that, you know, an 86-year-old woman can turn up and she's at risk of homelessness because she can't afford rent or her family won't support her. It just, that to me is one of the most heart-wrenching sort of presentations that we see of like a woman or a man who have worked and supported their family and been fundamentally good people all their lives and they're sitting there on the precipice of homelessness. It's just
6: being thrown away.
5: Next level.
6: Wow.
5: Terrible.
6: So is that one of the things that, because you were talking about, you know, as times change, the needs of the community change. So is that one of the things that your organization is looking to try and figure out, well, what can we do towards that end of things?
5: Well, certainly we do a lot of advocacy work with government and the community housing providers. An example was an older client who was in social housing who needed a transfer because she was on the third floor and she couldn't do stairs, so she had to go up and down the stairs on her bottom. How humiliating. How devastating for her that that's how she had to live her life. So, for example, we would advocate really hard with the housing provider going to say, this isn't acceptable, she needs to be on a ground floor.
6: Mm-hmm.
5: So we try to do work around that space where possible. Sometimes clients will accept a housing property because they just need to get a housing property and it might not be a suitable property for them, but it's better than no property.
6: Right.
5: Do you know what I mean? So we do a lot of work advocating for clients around better services, trying to keep them out of temporary accommodation, trying to advocate with them to get better or make sure that they've got the best funding package that they could have from Centrelink or Victim Services or the Start Safely program. Our team are voracious advocates, which is fantastic.
6: Nice. Well, we will be back with Kate Sinclair to talk more about the Northern Centre and the partnerships that they have and the programs that they offer after these messages from our sponsor and community services.
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6: Welcome back to Beyond the Airwaves on 2 Triple R 88.5 FM, your local sound to the world. We are here talking with Kate Sinclair of the Northern Centre about the kinds of services that they offer and the programs that they run and the partnerships that they have with other community groups.
3: And it seems like a lot that it's a very, very long list. It's longer than Santa's list. Ah. And we spent the first half of this program talking about the services that you provide for domestic violence, but I hear that you also provide services to help parents parent their kids. So can you talk a bit about that for us?
5: Yep, that's our actual, that was our original service. So when I started at the Northern Centre, we were called Ride Family Support Services, and our roots are in family support. In fact, we're 44 years old this year,
6: You're almost as old as me.
5: Yeah. I think we were the second family support service in New South Wales. And the reason why we changed our name from Ride Family Support was because we don't just operate in Ride and we don't just operate family support services. Mm. But our bread and butter, one of our bread and butter programs is family support. So we offer a range of parenting programs that we deliver in either English, Chinese or Korean. We also offer supported play groups, which is that soft entry sort of gateway into the wider services. And we also offer one-on-one parenting support. And it's really a lot of it is around the challenges of parenting. How do you help control, you know, screen time, school refusal, sometimes with a cultural bent over scheduling studies and extracurricular study activity. How do you support your child who might be on the spectrum? How do you support family dynamics where there might be dynamics amongst the children? How do you as a parent get the skills on board to help you parent better? I mean, one of the things that I find is that the village doesn't exist anymore. And the village was such a core part of that holistic family life and that sort of opportunity to speak to other parents at the school gates in the mornings or in the afternoons, or the grandparent would contribute or the aunties or whatever. A lot of parents are doing it really alone and they don't have those resources that they can rely on. And so you don't know what's normal and what's not normal. And often when we were, you know, our kids, certainly when my children were much younger, you did have that opportunity to sort of talk to other parents to help normalise some of what was going on in the house. That doesn't exist anymore. So we can help provide that. One of the things that, you know, I've really wanted to do is go into the corporate sector and bring parenting programs into a lunchbox learning series because a lot of people are at work, they're stressed, they're exhausted, they're worried about their kid. They don't have an opportunity to talk to other parents around, is this normal that my kid does this, or are you experiencing that, and how did you combat that, and what are the tools that I could, you know, leverage to sort of sort my, you know, concerns out. And I felt that workplaces have a responsibility to sort of support their parents in their workplace, that not only would those parents feel more present in the workplace, they'd probably come in with less stress and all of that sort of stuff, but I'm yet to have a corporate sign up for that yet. So if you're listening, how to get your workforce to be more engaged and more committed and
6: a happy workforce is a productive workforce.
5: A happy workforce is a productive workforce and a very cost-efficient workforce. But, you know, there's a lot of opportunity for parenting programs, but when do these parents find the time to attend them?
6: Yeah.
5: And that's what we – so we do, for example, often our parenting programs might be in the evening.
6: Mm-hmm.
5: We offer childcare, so we have childcare workers that will babysit your children so you can attend these parenting programs, because often childcare is a barrier to attending. We try and do them in the schools. So, for example, we'll go into St. Charles or St. Kevin's and deliver a parenting program in the school setting so that the kids are at school, the parent, you know. So we try lots of different ways to sort of support the engagement for parents, but they don't have time.
6: Yeah.
5: So how do we actually make that work for them? And that's a big challenge for us.
6: Well, I noticed on your website you actually have started a newsletter that to give parenting tips and that you're archiving things that people can access when they have time. Would you like to address that?
5: Yeah, we definitely do a newsletter every quarter that sort of addresses key issues that parents are experiencing. So, for example, when the Facebook ban came in, we did a story on how to manage your teen through that process. So anything that's topical, we try and assist with as many resources that aren't copy heavy, because who's got time to read reams of information? Really quick bullet points of information that, you know, you can just take and apply to hopefully calm some of the stressful waters that we all engage or all experience in the parenting journey. One of the other things that we've just started doing is a Dads and Bubs play group on a Saturday.
6: Aww.
5: So, and that's a beautiful, that's probably my favourite thing that we do. Because you watch these dads that are not very confident fathers that sort of turn up and they're like, oh, and a lot, you know, they're quite, you know, that social thing is very foreign to them, because mums and playgroups are, that's sort of a normal.
6: Yeah, that's been established
5: thing,
6: for a long
5: forever,
6: time.
5: You know, but dads and playgroups, and it's quite beautiful watching the fathers build their confidence in parenting their child by them, you know, in the absence of the mum, but also watching the fathers support each other and create a friendship and social group that they then generally end up setting up a WhatsApp group and continuing to catch up with the dad friends and the kids.
6: So that
5: periodically.
6: They will have people they can talk to about, hey, does your kid do this?
5: Yeah. And becoming a dad is scary. Mm-hmm. It's really scary. And a lot of times dads are doing it in absolute isolation. They don't have that supportive network that mums have. Like, mums go to the early childhood centre. They're engaged in a mums group, and that sort of gateway is opened up for them if they choose to accept it. But the Dads and Bubs play group is a beautiful blossoming of so much opportunity for the dad, the kids, the mums. The mums love it. They've got 2 hours on a Sunday morning to do what they want to do. And we end up at the end of it, we have a final, you know, morning tea, and mums and the other siblings are invited. It's a beautiful program.
6: Oh, nice.
3: And yeah. We were talking during the break, and you mentioned that your program also helps single fathers, not just single mums, parent their kids. So what are some of the tips they give the dads? Because when we think of single parents, we think the mum's solely raising the kid, but in some situations, the dad's taking sole custody of their kid. So what kind of advice do you give the dads compared to the mums, let's say?
5: A lot of that can be around... It's similar to what mums experience, to be honest. But I think for some dads, you know, it could be if they're parenting girl children, how do they respond to some of the teenage things and, you know, challenges. Mental health is a big issue for a lot of our young people, and parents are really struggling with how to address mental health, how to identify what mental health is. Is it real, or is this child just being belligerent, or, you know, and how to sort of observe and respond. So a lot of the issues that single dads come to us with are similar to single mum issues, really.
6: I used to work in mental health, and I have been thinking for a long time that if we could help kids learn from the beginning how to regulate their emotions, how to identify their emotions, and what kinds of things are the things that, you know, they should ask for help with if they're having a hard time. So it sounds like some of what your program offers is examples, giving example, like showing by example how to do that, so that the parents learn, the kids learn, and everyone can kind of grow together.
5: Absolutely, but no one service can do it themselves. Mm-hmm. So, you know, this is where partnerships is so essential in sort of that space. So, for example, we've got Headspace, which is youth mental health. So we might say to the dad or the mum, you know, how about, you know, we engage your child, your daughter in youth mental health support. Maybe they need to see a specialist counsellor that deals with teen mental health issues. So we might engage them in an appointment with Headspace. We also work with an organisation called EPIC, which is Empowering Parents in Crisis, and that's an amazing organisation which is basically a peer-led program where they might parents might come together on the weekend and do a bushwalk and a coffee morning and go, you know, I'm really worried about my child self-harming. I don't know what to do. Is it normal? And self-harm is not normal, but you're engaging with other parents that go, my child does that too. And I've learnt that this strategy works really well. Mm-hmm. And so they're sharing resources. They're creating a safe space for them to share their challenges that are occurring with their teenager, for example. So,
6: and to not feel as isolated.
5: Exactly.
6: Because this is happening in other people's lives.
5: Exactly. And so often when you normalise something, and I'm not saying that self-harm is normal, but when you normalise it in the context of, you know, what's happening, it can be quite a powerful thing to know that you're not the only parent experiencing this, and you've met Mary Jo from wherever, and, you know, her strategy seems to be working really well, or my kid's not engaging in school, or my kid's smoking too much pot. So we've got the Sydney Drug Education and Counselling Centre that sit with us, so that we can just go and, you know, introduced to that service. And one of the great things about all of the co-located services that sit with us is that clients aren't having to tell their story 100 times. And that's really important, because that can be re-traumatising. Mm-hmm. That can become a little bit like, oh, God, do I have to say it again?
6: Do I have to show up to this complete stranger who doesn't know anything and give them the whole backstory over again?
3: I'm going to sound like a broken record,
5: exactly,
3: right?
5: Exactly, yeah, I'm boring myself with my own story. So we can go and say, hey, Steve, this is Kate from, you know, Kate's experiencing some problems around da-da-da-da-da, done, you know? Mm. And so it helps clients feel a lot more held, because no client really comes with one issue.
6: Yeah.
3: And it seems like alongside of helping your clients really find a safe space, as we were talking, I realised that they're also building a sense of community and making friends. And I think making friends is also essential to feel supported and less alone. So, and you mentioned that these dads with the dads and bubs, they would do their own WhatsApp. So it seems like they're also building their sense of friendship and community as well on top of these programs that you guys are so passionate about doing.
5: Yeah, and that's the beautiful thing. It's, you know, like, it's such a hard thing being a dad, and dads are expected to just fall into line and, you know, but, yeah, it just really is. One of our most favourite programs, and we've actually managed to get DCJ to fund it and accept it as a evidence-led program. We got Macquarie University to do an impact report on it. We do love it. We do love it very much.
6: Yeah. And how long has that program been in place?
5: We've been doing it. We started it before COVID. We started it with small grants. We just get small grants from Right Eastward Leagues or North Ryde RSL as an example, or Bendigo Bank. And then COVID happened, and then we've reintroduced it last year.
6: Bendigo Bank, really, I mean, they also sponsor this program, yeah, and they're big sponsors of the radio station. So,
5: yeah, they're very big heavy lifters in the community space.
3: And you mentioned, apart being a member of the program of the Northern Centre, you also attend like special ceremonies or events where you kind of pay tribute to people who unfortunately became victims of domestic violence, and they would do like a rose ceremony. Can you describe that for us?
5: So we, the Northern Centre, are chair of the Ryde Hunters Hill Domestic and Family Violence Committee. So we're a committee that includes the police, health, education, the service sector. Oh, yeah, massive. Community groups, so the community clubs, so Ryde Eastward Leagues, North Ryde RSL, for example, 2RRR. And we meet probably every 6 to 8 weeks, and we talk about domestic and family violence, what the emerging issues are. We get guest speakers. Our reason for being is to really drive awareness around domestic and family violence, shine a light on what the emerging issues are, agitate for funding and support programs within the Ryde Hunters Hill area. We also have an annual event called Make a Stand, which is an annual walk that we do around the 16 days of activism. This year we're walking on the 25th of November in the Macquarie Park precinct, and it's one of those events that it's like City to Surf started with, I don't know, 20 runners, and it's now got thousands. We started with, you know, probably 50 people. We've now last year had about 400 people.
6: Wow.
5: And we're continuing to build this incredible event. This year we have Dave Kramer, who will be speaking. Dave Kramer is Hannah Clark's best friend, and Hannah Clark, as we know, was murdered with her three children in Queensland a couple of years ago. And Hannah was very much, and her children, very much a victim of domestic and family violence and coercive control. And coercive control is the most difficult demonstration of domestic and family violence to identify, because it is coercive, it can be construed as normal behaviour or directive sort of ways of being in a relationship. And Dave will be talking about what he observed and then what he reflected on in retrospect after Hannah's death of what he should have done. We also have Dave, who will facilitate a workshop the following day on the 26th of November. So it'll be a 3-hour workshop that all of community is invited to. There is no cost to this workshop, where we will hear from Dave more around what he heard and how he should have responded but didn't, because didn't acknowledge or recognise it was coercive control until it was too late.
6: So that in order to help the community start to recognise it, and other people to be able to step in, to step up.
5: 100%. So if you're at a barbecue and you hear a comment, normally Dave would have gone, he's just being a bit of a dick. Sorry, hope you don't mind me using that word. As opposed to, oh my goodness, that is a light bulb moment. I need to respond to that. So, and I think coercive, well, we know coercive control is so difficult to identify. We know that it's been legislated, but only sort of very lightly tested at law. We know that it can fall into the realms of normal relationship life, but we know that often it isn't. And this is where it comes down to women saying, but he doesn't hit me. And it's like, yes, but he's, so I think it's, I think it's going to be a really important lesson for all of us to sort of listen to what Dave has to say and his reflections after, you know, the most devastating outcome that one could ever imagine for his best friend and her three children. It'll be really powerful this year. So that's what we're, that's the work that we do in the domestic and family violence space from a local perspective.
6: Thank you for sharing that. We're going to take a quick break and we will be back with Kate after this message, and we will talk a bit more about the resources of the Northern Center and how you can get involved.
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6: And we are back on 2RRR with Beyond the Airwaves. We're talking with Kate Sinclair, CEO of the Northern Centre. And would you share with us, please, some story of, without naming names or anything like that, but share some of the positives that you have witnessed coming out of your programs?
5: Oh my goodness, there are so many amazing stories and so many amazing outcomes, and we get a lot of incredible feedback on the work that our staff do. An 86-year-old woman was DV at risk of homelessness. We helped support, engaged a pro bono lawyer to support her. She's now living happy, safe, in a really good social housing development. She managed through this pro bono lawyer to get some money out of the house that she had contributed heavily to. And, you know, before she was working with us, there was no hope for her at all. I have to say our team are extraordinarily tenacious. So they work really hard for outcomes, and we do have a women's legal clinic that we run every week with Hunt & Hunt lawyers, and they're incredibly committed and similarly tenacious in supporting women and children around domestic and family violence. We have so many good stories of fabulous outcomes. We've got an amazing partnership with Ride Eastwood Leagues Club, where they have given us a number of units for women and children escaping DV so that they don't have to go to temporary accommodation. So temporary accommodation, if someone's leaving DV or at risk of homelessness, they will go to a thing called temporary accommodation. And temporary accommodation is a room at a pretty low-rent hotel.
6: Mm.
5: And they could be in that hotel room for up to a year. So imagine being a mum with 3 kids in a hotel room, no kitchen, no laundry, no desk for the kids to study.
6: Maybe so traumatic. Not the best area.
5: Oh, my gosh, not
3: that
5: the best area.
3: Horrendous.
5: So bad for their mental health. This is why they return to the perpetrator. So we've got a great relationship with Ride Eastwood Leagues, where they've given us a number of fully furnished, beautiful properties where mum and the kids can go. There's a kitchen, a laundry, a lounge room, a bedroom for the children where they can recover from domestic and family violence and work with our caseworkers to achieve a long-term sustainable outcome. We've had some fantastic results from that project, which is called the Terry Road Project. So we could not thank Ride Eastwood Leagues and Link Wentworth, who we work with. They're part of this partnership in us being able to deliver that project and better outcomes for mums and children. Gosh, we have so many families that write back to us and thank us for the work that our team have done of, you know, that person is an angel, that person is sent by God. You know, some really lovely feedback that I suppose energises our team. It's tough work. There's a constant overwhelming wave of wait list, and so this positive feedback that our teams get from these clients really feeds their soul and keeps them driven. So, yeah, we're very lucky. We've got wonderful clients.
6: One of the things that strikes me is just the relationships between your organization and all of these other organizations and how the community comes together to work together for these outcomes. And it's not being left. In the U.S., things are very much siloed. You know, you have one organization and maybe they just deal with housing things, but they don't have any, you know, they're working on it. They're working on getting wraparound services and things like that. But it just seems like here you've really got a jump on that.
5: Don't get me wrong. There are silos. Mm-hmm. And it just drives us batty because this isn't a competitive corporate environment. This is community services where no one service can do it all. Mm-hmm. We all need each other. And the way to work together most effectively is to acknowledge what you do well and what you don't do. And you bring in other services to do what you don't do. You know, we know money is tight in the community service sector. It always is. And everyone's response is we just need more money. With due respect, we just need to work better together and be more supportive of one another, build each other's capacity to do better and work more effectively to support clients. We need to be client-led. It's not about us. It's about the client and how we deliver services to them.
6: And how can people in the wider community get involved? How can they support what you do? So
5: volunteering for us is an opportunity, but we don't have a lot of volunteer places.

0: the event space, working with us to support the Make a Stand event, working to support us. We just recently did the Rotary Macquarie Park Day of Compassion, so packed bags for people at risk of homelessness. So we've got lots of sort of toiletry bags and things like that. Donations of things like that are always incredibly valuable. There's lots of different ways to contact us. Our website is thenortherncentre.org.au, and let's see how we can create opportunities.
1: That sounds absolutely amazing. When I thought you'd done enough, you're like an octopus. You're juggling all these things at once. I'm connected to one body. And speaking of volunteering, how important is volunteering for the community in general?
0: Oh, gosh. Look, I think it's essential. I think it's absolutely where there's opportunities. Not only for the value that an individual can bring to an organisation through volunteering, but also the value to that individual who's the volunteer. Mm. It's a win-win for everyone in every capacity, I believe. It's something that I am very passionate about and do a bit myself, and will continue to do that, and more so as I move into being an old lady and one day retiring. But yeah, I think there's so much value that can be had from volunteering.
1: And can a person volunteer with the other organisations that you're also connected with as well? Are there any places they can volunteer, and where can they apply?
0: We can certainly introduce potential volunteers to the other organisations, but those organisations operate under their own sort of set of structure and rules. But yeah, we can most certainly do some introductions.
2: Yeah, and if you go on the Northern Centre website and see the organizations that they work with, obviously these are people who are already in the community spirit of sharing the load and working together, and so might be a fabulous place for you to volunteer.
0: Absolutely.
1: I think you're the 1 millionth person to say that, because every time we've asked Zach Miles, Scott Young, Rosanna Gallo, they both said the same thing. So I think every person we interview is going to say, yes, yes, yes, get up there and volunteer. Get off your butt, off the screen, and volunteer in your community.
0: Look, I've got to say the Rotary, the Macquarie Park Rotary Group are an extraordinary bunch of people, and that would be a great place to sort of get involved in, because not only are they're so active, but they're really, really lovely people. I mean, all the Rotaries are quite extraordinary. You know, if you wanted to go get out there and do stuff for the community, there's ample opportunity to do it. That's for sure.
2: And you can come volunteer here at the radio station.
0: Yes. Yeah.
1: And also, it's also open for work experience. I mean, we just met a lovely young man named Leo who's finishing his last year of high school, and he's getting his work experience. So please, whenever you get work experience, just do it.
0: Mm-hmm. Absolutely.
2: All right, so we are going to go out on a happy note. We asked Kate what one of her favorite songs is, and one of the ones that makes her feel good is Sweet Caroline by
0: Neil Diamond. Thank you.
1: I almost said Billy Joel, but...
2: We did talk about Billy Joel, but we went with Neil Diamond.